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1: News. I'm Chris DeMeo. Israel and Hezbollah agree to a truce as fighting delays U.S. and Iran negotiations.
2: The State Department says U.S. Secretary of State Marco Rubio spoke with Israeli Prime Minister Benjamin Netanyahu over the phone, and President Trump, in an interview with Axios, called for Israeli restraint.
1: Fox's Alex Hogan. Talks between the U.S. and Iran were set for Friday in Switzerland, but were postponed. President Trump unveiling the new Air Force One at Joint Base Andrews today.
3: This plane is the first successful example of a real transformation of something that was built at the highest level and now had to be changed a little bit. We have communication equipment up there that's nobody's ever seen before. It's the highest level.
1: The president provided attendees with an inside look. One person is dead after a massive fire destroys a resort in the Dominican Republic. 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
7: Overnight tonight, mostly cloudy skies with a few showers and thunderstorms possible, mostly in our northernmost areas, with temperatures dropping into those mid to upper 50s. Conditions will be a little soggy through our Saturday morning, as we'll track scattered light rain showers. A little bit of a break in the precipitation expected as we head towards highs in the upper 60s, unusually cool for mid-June, and we also will be tracking then a few pop-up showers into the afternoon. For Channel 3, I'm First Alert Meteorologist Gunnar Konsol.

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1: Gas prices have fallen to just under $4 a gallon on average nationally, but how long will that last with uncertainty over the U.S.-Iran deal? ABC Chief Business Correspondent Rebecca Jarvis.
2: Prices go up like a rocket, but they come down like a feather. And with these talks stalled now, it throws another wrench in. Prices of oil are started above $120 a barrel in the midst of this war. They are down this morning to about $77 a barrel.
1: Still, American drivers are collectively paying a dollar more per gallon than they were in late February. The union representing drivers says horse carriage rides in Central Park in New York are on hold until at least Tuesday. They're reviewing safety protocols in the wake of an 18-year-old tourist's death. The union says it supports increased oversight of drivers, including regular checks and enforcement of protocols. Earlier this year, War Secretary Pete Hegseth made the flu vaccine optional for U.S. troops. Now an Air Force base is dealing with an outbreak.
3: Sources tell us there are now at least 159 known cases of the flu among recruits at Joint Base San Antonio, along with two hospitalizations. One source says officials are also investigating the death of a 25-year-old male who was reportedly unvaccinated. That person allegedly tested positive for influenza and was diagnosed with pneumonia before death.
1: ABC's Selena Wang. North Carolina will be going for its first national championship in baseball when it faces Oklahoma in the College World Series finals. The best of three series opens on Saturday. Dave Packer, ABC News.
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7: Overnight tonight, mostly cloudy skies with a few showers and thunderstorms possible, mostly in our northernmost areas, with temperatures dropping into those mid to upper 50s. Conditions will be a little soggy through our Saturday morning as we'll track scattered light rain showers. A little bit of a break in the precipitation expected as we head towards highs in the upper 60s, unusually cool for mid-June, and we also will be tracking then a few pop-up showers into the afternoon. For Channel 3, I'm First Alert Meteorologist Gunnar Konsol.

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1: 'm Deborah Valentine. Despite a ceasefire, Fox's Alex Hogan reports from Tel Aviv, Israel. Renewed attacks involving Iran, Hezbollah, and Lebanon, and Israel Defense Forces.
2: The IDF hit dozens of Hezbollah targets after attacks from the Iranian-backed group killed four Israeli soldiers earlier, and Lebanon says that at least 47 people were killed in new Israeli airstrikes.
1: According to an Axios report, U.S. Special Envoy Steve Witkoff and Iranian's foreign minister are heading to Switzerland to advance potential talks. President Trump speaking Friday at Joint Base Andrews during the unveiling of the new Air Force One. Speaking about the Air Force One, currently being retired.
3: Over its lifetime, that aircraft traveled to 96 countries on 223 international trips and flew over 6 million miles.
1: The new Air Force One was gifted to President Trump last year by Qatari. 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

Overnight tonight, mostly cloudy skies with a few showers and thunderstorms possible, mostly in our northernmost areas, with temperatures dropping into those mid to upper 50s. Conditions will be a little soggy through our Saturday morning as we'll track scattered light rain showers. A little bit of a break in the precipitation expected as we head towards highs in the upper 60s, unusually cool for mid-June, and we also will be tracking then a few pop-up showers into the afternoon. For Channel 3, I'm First Alert Meteorologist Gunnar Konsol.

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0: 73 of the 273 episodes, as well as all 246 episodes of Will and Grace. He also helmed multiple episodes of such hits as Frasier, Friends, Mike and Molly, and the pilots of Two and a Half Men and The Big Bang Theory. Burroughs was 85. Former President Obama and former First Lady Michelle Obama personally greeted the first 100 visitors at the new Obama Presidential Center on the south side of Chicago on Friday. They were then joined by Reading Rainbow host LeVar Burton and read Where the Wild Things Are to 25 kids. For some of the host cities, the World Cup has led to traffic nightmares for locals.
1: World Cup matches are fun for fans, but not so much for commuters. Bob Pishu, an analyst for transportation firm INRIX, says traffic hotspots have popped up.
2: It really was a perfect storm for New York during this last match.
1: Many cities have taken extra steps to prepare.
2: Seattle opened up some lanes of traffic on a major bridge project that they're working, so they're putting that work off. Others are adding transit routes.
1: Pishu's advice? Leave early.
2: Add on about 50% of the time it normally takes you.
1: Clara McMichael, ABC News.
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7: Overnight tonight, mostly cloudy skies with a few showers and thunderstorms possible, mostly in our northernmost areas, with temperatures dropping into those mid to upper 50s. Conditions will be a little soggy through our Saturday morning as we'll track scattered light rain showers. A little bit of a break in the precipitation expected as we head towards highs in the upper 60s, unusually cool for mid-June, and we also will be tracking then a few pop-up showers into the afternoon. For Channel 3, I'm First Alert Meteorologist Gunnar Consul.

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1: 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And this is Coast to Coast AM. 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
1: News. I'm Chris DeMeo. Israel and Hezbollah agree to a truce as fighting delays U.S. and Iran negotiations.
2: The State Department says U.S. Secretary of State Marco Rubio spoke with Israeli Prime Minister Benjamin Netanyahu over the phone, and President Trump, in an interview with Axios, called for Israeli restraint.
1: Fox's Alex Hogan. Talks between the U.S. and Iran Friday in Switzerland were postponed. President Trump unveiling the new Air Force One at Joint Base Andrews on Friday.
3: This plane is the first successful example of a real transformation of something that was built at the highest level and now had to be changed a little bit. We have communication equipment up there that's nobody's ever seen before. It's the highest level.
1: The president provided attendees with an inside look. Wyndham Clark has a four-shot lead halfway through the U.S. Open at 1-under par at Shinnecock. 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

Overnight tonight, mostly cloudy skies with a few showers and thunderstorms possible, mostly in our northernmost areas, with temperatures dropping into those mid to upper 50s. Conditions will be a little soggy through our Saturday morning as we'll track scattered light rain showers. A little bit of a break in the precipitation expected as we head towards highs in the upper 60s, unusually cool for mid-June, and we also will be tracking then a few pop-up showers into the afternoon. For Channel 3, I'm First Alert Meteorologist Gunnar Konsol.

0: flu vaccine optional for U.S. troops. Now an Air Force base is dealing with an outbreak.
1: Sources tell us there are now at least 159 known cases of the flu among recruits at Joint Base San Antonio, along with two hospitalizations. One source says officials are also investigating the death of a 25-year-old male who was reportedly unvaccinated. That person allegedly tested positive for influenza and was diagnosed with pneumonia before death.
0: ABC's Selena Wang. North Carolina will be going for its first national championship in baseball when it faces Oklahoma in the College World Series finals. The best of three series opens on Saturday. Dave Packer, ABC News.
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5: Overnight tonight, mostly cloudy skies with a few showers and thunderstorms possible, mostly in our northernmost areas, with temperatures dropping into those mid to upper 50s. Conditions will be a little soggy through our Saturday morning as we'll track scattered light rain showers. A little bit of a break in the precipitation expected as we head towards highs in the upper 60s, unusually cool for mid-June, and we also will be tracking then a few pop-up showers into the afternoon. For Channel 3, I'm First Alert Meteorologist Gunnar Consul.

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1: Variety is calling Rush the hippest band of 2026. Figure that one out. 50 years later, their drummer, Annika Niles, I think is her name, but taking over for the dearly departed Neil Peart. I've seen the clips from the LA shows, and she is absolutely lights out, astounding. That band sounds really, really good. I'm excited to go see them when they come through. See them in December. I think that's right. In the meantime, my name's Rich Barra. This is Open Lines on Coast to Coast AM. And we've been talking all things all over the place, mostly UFOs. And we make a dramatic right turn as Ruthie jerks the wheel from Maryland on the Wildcard Line and wants to talk about some creepy talking doll. And I am all about that. Well,

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1: I'm Deborah Valentine. During an event at Joint Base Andrews outside Washington, D.C. Friday, President Trump unveiling a new revamped Boeing now in service as Air Force One.
2: There will never be one like this. This is very unique. This is considered the world's most luxurious plane when it was built.
1: The Boeing 747-8i is a gift from Qatar. It is considered a bridge until a new fleet of Air Force One aircraft are ready for service. Team USA beating Australia 2-1 Friday in Seattle during their World Cup matchup. Fox's Chanley Painter.
3: Ultimately, Team USA was just fine without injured superstar Christian Pulisic, who should now be ready to go to the final group game against Turkey next week in Los Angeles.
1: With the win, Team USA becomes the second nation in addition to Mexico to reach the knockout stage of the 2026 World Cup. 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

Overnight tonight, mostly cloudy skies with a few showers and thunderstorms possible, mostly in our northernmost areas, with temperatures dropping into those mid to upper 50s. Conditions will be a little soggy through our Saturday morning, as we'll track scattered light rain showers. A little bit of a break in the precipitation expected as we head towards highs in the upper 60s, unusually cool for mid-June, and we also will be tracking then a few pop-up showers into the afternoon. For Channel 3, I'm First Alert Meteorologist Gunnar Konsol.

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3: If you're out and about today, an umbrella is a good idea with scattered showers likely through the day. There may be a thunderstorm or two, but any thunderstorms won't be severe, so that's good news. Temperatures will be only in the 60s to low 70s. For tonight, mostly cloudy skies with a few showers, lows in the 50s. For Sunday, Father's Day, also the first day of summer, it will be mostly cloudy with scattered showers and maybe a thunderstorm, highs in the 60s to low 70s.
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4: Productivity at a cost. I'm Gordon Deal with Nicole Murray. Thanks for spending part of your weekend with us. Here's what's coming up this hour.
5: Work used to be the one social place left in America, but employees say artificial intelligence is destroying that.
4: Got rejected by your dream college? Well, identify the alternative pathways students are using to attend those schools.
5: On the travel front, if the open seas aren't your thing, what about a cruise around the Great Lakes? Hear what it's like.
4: And how a community in North Carolina became overrun with vultures and their large amounts of waste.
6: And vultures are big birds. A scientist alerted me that they don't poop more or less than any other type of bird, except, as end quote, they're big birds, so they have poops.
4: Cameron McWhorter at the Wall Street Journal on vultures stinking up Hillsborough, North Carolina. World Cup host cities across North America have shelled out hundreds of millions of dollars for things like security, watch parties, and stadium renovations ahead of this year's tournament, but experts say they are unlikely to recoup those investments. It's a story by Liam Griffin, sports reporter at the Washington Times. Liam, what's up here?
7: It's kind of the way the math works out. For the story, I spoke to a handful of different sports economists, and they came into this process of having the World Cup hosted through a joint bid from the U.S., Canada, and Mexico, understanding going in that it's hard for anyone to actually make a financial return on their investment because you're putting in so much money to host these mega events when it comes to stadiums and security, and a lot of times there's new infrastructure needs, that what you're really getting is your name worldwide in front of billions of viewers. But for cities across the U.S. in particular, it really isn't that big of an adjustment. And so those ticket sales are not going to the cities themselves, they're not going to the U.S. coffers. And instead, the ticket revenue is going to FIFA, and the local hosts are having to rely on hotel and restaurant proceeds. But the numbers just aren't quite there yet. From when I talked to hoteliers across the country, most of their cities are experiencing either pretty steady year-over-year growth, or some places actually are seeing fewer tourists in World Cup host cities this summer. Because some of the other tourists that might be there are just assigned to stay home to avoid any kind of crazy fans. And so it's really looking like this World Cup for the host cities just isn't going to pan out the way they expected.
4: Jeez, it's amazing, too, because as you point out, they're using existing stadiums. It's not like, it was South Africa a few years ago, Brazil, like they're building all these stadiums, right? I can't imagine that they made any money.
7: No, and Qatar most recently in 2020.
4: Qatar, yes.
7: Extreme example of that. The Economist, the figures that they projected for the amount of money that Qatar put in were staggering. I mean, multiple billions of dollars. And U.S., Canada, and Mexico are avoiding that level because, as you mentioned, they have the benefit of retrofitting some of the current stadiums in the U.S. They are all NFL sites to suit FIFA needs. But that's not exactly a cheap proposition either. A lot of those stadiums are turf fields, and they are not built to have any kind of grass associated with them. And so these stadium organizers and hosts have to think outside the box of, okay, where do we order grass from? How do we install it? How do we keep it going throughout this month-long tournament? You know, a lot of them need grow lights, they need new irrigation systems, and the FIFA's soccer pitches are not quite the

0: same size as an NFL field. They're really similar, but a soccer pitch is just a little bit wider. And so in stadiums like Kansas City, they've had to go into the lower bowls of these NFL stadiums and knock out thousands of tons of concrete to kind of make way to accommodate for that wider pitch and FIFA's particular, you know, needs for its broadcast as well. So in Kansas City, it'll be a fun one to watch because the pitch will actually be slightly off-centered within the bowl of the stadium.
1: Jeez.
0: But they're not having to put in the billions of dollars that Qatar put in, but most of those cities are putting in, you know, 20 to 50. Toronto leads the way with, I think it was near $150 million. And you're just not seeing that kind of benefit in terms of any tourism boost. And the World Cup is underway.
1: We're speaking with Liam Griffin, sports reporter at the Washington Times. The story is called World Cup Host Cities in U.S. Unlikely to Recoup Nine-Figure Investments. Explain, too, the point that you made about how the calculus has changed for international fans.
0: Yeah, so it is never a cheap proposition to attend one of what the economists will call mega events. It's usually referring to the Olympics and the World Cup as these sporting activities that kind of take over the spotlight for a month at a time. It's never going to be cheap. But when you move that to the U.S. and when FIFA has undertaken its brand new dynamic ticket pricing, we have seen the cost for a fan to attend these games, even just a single game, skyrocket. So FIFA has rolled out this process where they're releasing a chunk of tickets at a time and selling them by category. So your top, your best seats are going to be tier one, all the way down to tier four. That is a brand new setup, and FIFA has realized that they can essentially become their own ticket resellers to capitalize on the demand of certain matches.
1: Thanks, Liam. Liam Griffin, sports reporter at the Washington Times. Coming up next on This Weekend, what El Nino means for our summer weather.

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0: Ready for the weekend? We're here to get it started. This weekend with Gordon Deal.
1: Thanks for joining us. The National Weather Service says we should prepare for intense heat, drought, and some flooding since it's officially El Nino season. An explainer from Jonathan Erdman, senior meteorologist at the Weather Channel. Jonathan, first off, what is it?
2: Well, Gordon, El Nino is basically a periodic warming of the ocean water right along the equator in the Pacific Ocean. And that usually happens about every few years or so. In fact, the last time it happened was about 3 years ago. So this warming along the Pacific Ocean actually matters because it affects atmospheric weather patterns. And so that could affect everything from hurricane season to next winter's weather.
1: Jeez. All right. So since time-wise we're in it now, how could it affect hurricane season?
2: Well, yeah, that's really the first big impact we're looking at. And usually when you have a stronger El Nino, in fact, in this case, we're pretty certain it's going to be strong, possibly even a so-called super El Nino, is it can actually suppress the Atlantic hurricane season, especially in areas around the Caribbean Sea. So when we look at past strong to super El Ninos, there haven't been many hurricanes at all in the Caribbean Sea during the following hurricane season. So we expect a quieter than usual hurricane season, but as we always know, it only takes one storm to hit where you are, and you'll call it an active hurricane season, and that could certainly still be the case, even in, along parts of the U.S. coast.
1: Yeah. So El Nino is not an annual thing. It's a once in a while, when it feels like it type thing?
2: Yeah, we typically see them develop about every anywhere from 2 to 7 years. And I said the last one we had was in 2023 into 2024. And, you know, there's its cousin called La Nina, which is the opposite of El Nino. So El Nino is warmer than average water in the equatorial Pacific. La Nina is cooler than average water in the equatorial Pacific. And they'll tend to kind of bounce back and forth between each other.
1: Hmm. So I think I saw something which referenced an El Nino. Was it 2015 where we encountered the blob?
2: Yeah, 2015 was the last really strong El Nino that we had, and it was an interesting impact on the hurricane season because we look at the tracks from that 2015 season. There weren't many hurricanes at all, and what hurricanes actually did occur were kind of stayed out in the Atlantic Ocean, kind of east of the Windward Islands, east of Puerto Rico, or kind of stayed around, say, nearer east of the Bahamas. So, there was a kind of a blob of warm water in the ocean, but at the same time, its effect on the Atlantic hurricane season was that it kind of squashed it and kept the hurricanes away from the U.S. and, frankly, the Caribbean Sea as well.
1: Wow. We're speaking with Jonathan Erdman, senior meteorologist at the Weather Channel. We're talking about the arrival of El Nino. Do we prefer one or the other, El Nino versus La Nina, in terms of the warm water versus the cool?
2: Well, it just depends. They can all have different impacts. And usually it's with the stronger El Ninos and stronger La Ninas that we see the more significant impact. So I mentioned the impact of the stronger El Nino on hurricane season. If you want fewer hurricanes, you tend to root for stronger El Ninos, at least in the Atlantic Basin. Now, that's the opposite in the Pacific Ocean. In the Pacific Ocean, hurricane seasons can be much more active with stronger El Ninos, and that could affect places like, say, western Mexico, Los Cabos along the Baja Peninsula of Mexico, and sometimes even Hawaii. So while we're not expecting a busy hurricane season this year in the Atlantic Basin, it's a much different story in the Pacific side because of the strong El Nino.
1: Wow. And then what happens, potentially, from November to January?
2: Yeah, that's a tricky one here. So when we get to the winter season, one of the signals that we see persist in stronger El Nino winters is a wetter than average winter along the southern U.S. So from the desert southwest, even parts of southern California, through the southeast U.S. And what makes that interesting, Gordon, is what if there's cold enough air in place when you're having a wetter than average winter? Well, you could have more snow and ice potentially in parts of the south in a stronger El Nino winter. So that's something we'll have to keep a watch on.
1: Thanks, Jonathan. Jonathan Erdman, senior meteorologist at the Weather Channel. Coming up next on This Weekend, the backdoor strategy for attending your dream school, even if you get rejected.

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0: Glad you're with us. What are students supposed to do if they do not get into a school that was on their list? There's an alternative pathway being utilized. Here's this weekend's Nicole Murray.
1: Students are using a backdoor to attend their dream schools. Here to discuss, Wall Street Journal reporter Roshan Fernandez. So tell me a bit about this alternative backdoor students are utilizing.
2: Yeah, for sure. I mean, it's been a thing for a long time, but I think we're kind of seeing this pick up some traction. We're seeing more and more kids become interested in this, particularly with big public flagship schools. And that's just because, you know, the admissions process has gotten so much more competitive. It's so much more difficult to get into, you know, University of Texas at Austin or University of Florida or some big schools like this, which students might be interested in. So a number of these schools have, you've always been able to kind of transfer from a community college, if you will, do 2 years and then transfer your way in. But a number of schools also offer some of these, what I'll call alternative pathway options or backdoor options or, you know, however you want to reference it, which allow you to kind of get the social experience that you would get at a public institution for all 4 years, even though you might not be traditionally enrolled in the same way. For example, the University of Florida offers this program called PACE, which stands for Pathway to Campus Enrollment. And essentially, they'll let students do University of Florida online school for the first couple of semesters. And once they meet a certain threshold, then they can transfer and become full-time in-person students. But they also offer this thing, which, you know, while you're an online student, you can still live in Gainesville, Florida. You just can't live in a dorm on campus. So, you can live in a private apartment near campus. You can pay for a sort of optional fee package that'll allow you to do all the things that, you know, regular students do, like go to the gym and use the dining hall and go to football games and sit in the student section, like things like that. You can kind of create the same experience in a kind of separate pipeline, if you will.
1: Are there any parts of the college life that these students who are utilizing this altered pathway that they're typically missing out on?
2: Yeah, I mean, I think the biggest one that we've seen is living in dorms. I think that there are some schools that offer like the opportunity to live in on-campus housing, like the University of Illinois program, which is a partnership with a local community college called Parkland. They allow students to live in the University of Illinois Urbana-Champaign dorms. But for the most part, you know, you need to live in private housing. And so I guess in that sense, you would miss out on that. But for the most part, no. You know, I mean, I think like on paper, I guess you're technically part of a separate program. You might not be a traditionally enrolled student, or you might be taking, you know, more than half of your classes at online, or you might be taking more than half of your classes at a local community college or something of that nature. So that might not be the exact same academic experience that a traditionally admitted student would get. But besides that, you know, I think it's largely the same, and I think that's why so many people are interested in this.
1: Are these students who are taking these backdoor plans, are they involved in the colleges socially at all?
2: Yeah, definitely. I mean, I had referenced, you know, students attending football games, but I think that another big thing which I've heard about is not at every school, but at certain schools, there's the opportunity to join Greek life, even if you're part of one of these alternative programs. And a lot of the kind of rules and determinations for those are left up to, the national sorority and fraternity organizations. So the school doesn't quite have any say, but according to the school's rules, you know, you're eligible to be part of that if you would like to. And so I think that, you know, you see students they live near campus anyway, or maybe they live on campus, you know, they're making friends with regular students, they're going to football games, they're participating in all of the kind of same traditions that a typical college student would. So, like, just for instance, I talked to a couple kids at Texas A&M who are part of this program,

0: Which is a dual enrollment partnership with a local community college called Blinn College. And all of the kids there said that, you know, we kind of think of our social life as revolving around A&M and A&M people. So they technically take most of their classes at Blinn, but, you know, they're going to football games. Like, one kid I talked to was doing their, he said he had done their game day tradition, which is called Midnight Yell. And he was part of a bunch of clubs on campus at A&M. So you can really kind of create this same social experience outside of the academic side, of course, which is very similar to somebody who would be, you know, traditionally accepted.
1: That's this weekend's Nicole Murray with Wall Street Journal reporter Roshan Fernandez. Coming up next on This Weekend, the Antisocial Office.

0: News, I'm Chris DeMeo. Israel and Hezbollah agreeing to a truce as fighting delays U.S. and Iran negotiations.
1: The State Department says U.S. Secretary of State Marco Rubio spoke with Israeli Prime Minister Benjamin Netanyahu over the phone, and President Trump, in an interview with Axios, called for Israeli restraint.
0: Fox's Alex Hogan. Talks between the U.S. and Iran Friday in Switzerland were postponed. President Trump unveiling the new Air Force One at Joint Base Andrews yesterday.
2: This plane is the first successful example of a real transformation of something that was built at the highest level and now had to be changed a little bit. We have communication equipment up there that's nobody's ever seen before. It's the highest level.
0: The president provided attendees with an inside look. World Cup, U.S. defeats Australia 2-0 to advance to the knockout round. 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

0: When you finally find your thing, you want the whole world to know about that thing. So you use a thing called Canva to make it an even bigger and better thing. Whether you want to create flyers for that thing, make presentations for that thing, or design merch for that thing, you can do anything. So people can see your thing, feel your thing, love your thing. The next thing you know, it's a thing. Canva, the thing that makes anything a thing.
1: If you're out and about today, an umbrella is a good idea with scattered showers likely through the day. There may be a thunderstorm or two, but any thunderstorms won't be severe, so that's good news. Temperatures will be only in the 60s to low 70s. For tonight, mostly cloudy skies with a few showers, lows in the 50s. For Sunday, Father's Day, also the first day of summer, it will be mostly cloudy with scattered showers and maybe a thunderstorm, highs in the 60s to low 70s. From the Channel 3 Weather Center, I'm First Alert Meteorologist Dave Bush.
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1: Thanks for spending part of your weekend with us. Gordon Deal with Nicole Murray. Coming up this half hour, AI destroying the social scene at work. Also, sailing the Great Lakes and fighting the vultures in North Carolina. We'll have that story in about 15 minutes. Well, work was the one social place left in America. Then came AI, creating unintentional isolation for employees. Here's Aki Ito, chief correspondent at Business Insider. Aki, what did you look at?
2: Yeah, so this story initially started with me hearing about a study that Cisco did of its own employees. And the company found that its heaviest AI users inside the company also scored the lowest in team trust. So there was something about like using AI a lot that was driving them away from their colleagues. And I heard that and I was like, oh, that's kind of interesting. And I started thinking about how that might be true in my own life. As I use AI more and more in my job, I found that I was replacing some interactions that I used to have with my editor with AI. And how, you know, that was a very tempting proposition because in a lot of ways, like working with AI is easier. It doesn't require the risk of interpersonal conflict, for example. But I found that it was probably like eroding my relationship to my editor. And from there, I started talking to all these other people across the corporate world who were heavy AI users too, and finding that they were facing similar results.
1: Boy, what are the risks here of this unintentional isolation, as you said in your story?
2: I think there are two kinds of risk here. The first kind is probably the most obvious one, which is that social interaction in the workplace is more than anything else, the thing that makes work enjoyable and meaningful to us, especially in our age today where we're not really getting together with groups of people in the way that, you know, our parents and our grandparents used to. We don't really go to church anymore. We don't have bowling leagues. We don't go to Rotary clubs, that kind of thing. Work is one of the few places that brings us together with people. And so if work is no longer bringing us together with our colleagues, that makes a big difference in, you know, the quality of our lives. The second risk is a little bit more organizational, but a lot of work still requires quite a bit of coordination and collaboration. Even if AI is taking these tasks away, you know, anytime a group of people are coming together inside a company, you need to like do a lot of like coordinating of that work. And, you know, eventually like people are going to have to come together and make difficult decisions around what to prioritize. If you don't have these like day-to-day interactions that are smaller, where people get to know each other and people get to trust each other, then, you know, eventually like when people have to make these like big and difficult decisions, they're not able to do that anymore.
1: Thanks, Aki. Aki Ito.

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0: Thanks for spending time with us. If you're like most people, when you think of going on a cruise, you think sailing the ocean. If you travel a lot, maybe you think European river cruise. But what about sailing the Great Lakes? Nathan Diller at USA Today just did it for 9 nights. Nathan, your experience.
1: So I actually just sailed the Great Lakes with Victory Cruise Lines a few weeks ago, and I was really struck by how it felt a bit like a mix between river and ocean cruising. I've sailed both of those types of ships as well, and you do sort of feel like you're on the ocean in some ways because the lakes are so big, but once you're docked in the cities where we stopped, we were really close to downtown, so much like a river ship, you're able to get on and off really easily, walk to many of the destinations. And I wrote about this in the story, but one night I decided that I wanted to see a little bit more of Milwaukee than I had earlier in the day. And so I was able to duck out for a quick dinner before our departure, which was later in the evening than a typical ocean cruise would be, and walk, you know, about 20 minutes and come right back. So it's a really nice mix between the two types of cruising.
0: I presume a ship there on the Great Lakes is way smaller than an ocean cruise line or cruise ship.
1: Yeah. Typically, according to an expert I spoke to, they're going to hold a couple hundred people in general. There is a lot of variety around the types of ships and the types of experience you can have. There are different operators like Viking or American Cruise Lines also offering sailings on the Great Lakes. So you might find that the experience is a bit different depending on the line and the ship that you're sailing with, but generally they are going to be on the smaller side as compared with like an ocean vessel.
0: All right. So tell what it was like, because you're on all five Great Lakes, I presume?
1: We were on this itinerary. They range in length, so some of them are around like a week long. Some of them can be up to 15 days long. Mine was 9 nights, so it was a good opportunity to see a lot of the region. We stopped in some big cities like Milwaukee and Detroit, ended in Toronto, but we also stopped in some smaller destinations. Got access to Mackinac Island, Port Colborne in Canada gave us access to Niagara Falls, which is just a short bus ride away. So it was really a good mix of different types of destinations. The experience is definitely a little bit simpler than what you would find on an ocean ship if you're used to having a ton of activities, maybe if you've been on a mega ship with roller coasters and water slides and those types of things. This was definitely pared down. There were a couple onboard restaurants. And you know, some nightly entertainment, things like that, but the focus is really on the destinations and the places that you're visiting.
0: Yeah, we're speaking with Nathan Diller, travel reporter about at USA Today. He's written about his cruise on the Great Lakes. So you've done them all now: rivers, oceans, Great Lakes. What do you prefer?
1: Gosh, that's a good question. I mean, they're so different. I think ocean is still my favorite, probably because it's just so much variety. There's so many different types of ocean cruising. Expedition cruising in particular is one I really enjoy. It's very adventure focused. You're on and off the ship constantly, but in, you know, Zodiac boats, and you can go hiking and kayaking and really get up close to nature. So those types of trips are very fun for me. But I think, you know, that's the nice thing about cruising in general, is that there is a type of trip for everyone. And even among river cruising, you could cruise the Mississippi, which is a very different experience from a European river cruise, especially for a U.S. traveler who doesn't have to fly necessarily to get to the Mississippi if they're close by. So so something for everyone, hopefully, if they're open to it.
0: Do you find a big difference with excursions?
1: You know, on the Great Lakes, it is more similar to maybe a river cruise, in the sense that they bundled at least one excursion in every port, so you would have your included option, and then you could upgrade to premium excursions for an added cost.

0: And so you were definitely going to have something to do in the port if you would like. Sometimes you might be able to do one excursion in the morning and then come back for lunch and then go back out for another excursion in the afternoon. And river cruises tend to be structured in a similar way. Ocean cruises do tend to charge for the most part for all those excursions, with the exception of luxury cruises. It does vary. So when you get into the luxury side, more is bundled with your fare. But generally, these were structured a little bit more like a river cruise, and very small. I had one excursion where it was just me and one other passenger that signed up. So we had a really intimate, almost private tour of an art school in Michigan, just outside Detroit.
1: Thanks, Nathan. Nathan Diller, travel reporter at USA Today. Coming up next on This Weekend, the North Carolina town fighting over vultures.

0: The Alzheimer's Association and the Ad Council present the story of Tom and Levi.
1: Tom is the smartest man I know. 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

0: Ready for the weekend? We're here to get it started. This weekend with Gordon Deal.
1: Glad you could spend some time with us. These days, you have to watch where you step in parts of the picturesque hamlet of Hillsborough, North Carolina, just outside Durham. Those white splashes on the sidewalk are not fresh paint. They're vulture poop, and lots of it. Wall Street Journal reporter Cameron McWhirter paid a visit. Cam, what did you see?
2: Well, there's been an invasion of vultures coming into the town, and there is one particular couple that has been that is accused of feeding them deli meat and pieces of pork, and so that has attracted them to a particular street. And after a lot of disputes with the local town, the town is suing the couple in civil court to try to get them to stop feeding the vultures. And vultures are big birds. A scientist alerted me that they don't poop more or less than any other type of bird, except, as end quote, they're big birds, so they have big poops.
1: How did we get here, Cam?
2: Well, part of the reason is us. Vultures are expanding across the United States. And this is particularly black vultures, which are very large animals that hunt and eat mostly dead animals or garbage. But we are, as we expand in North Carolina and elsewhere, we are building more roads, we're having more traffic, we're killing more animals on the road, we're also going out to eat, and so there's dumpsters behind the restaurants. So we're the reason that there's a lot more vultures, and if you find vultures sort of off-putting, get used to it, because they're here.
1: We're speaking with Cameron McWhirter, reporter at the Wall Street Journal. The story is called Vultures Are Stinking Up This North Carolina Town. Locals want justice. And they're not easy to get rid of, right? They don't take hints.
2: I think I'm a fairly steeled, seasoned reporter, and I walked up to the house where this lawsuit, the center of this civil suit, and I must have upset about 60 of them, and they took off into the sky, and it scared the hell out of me. And then a couple stayed on the ground just staring at me. So it was, they're unnerving creatures. They do serve an important ecological purpose for us. You know, they're eating that stuff nobody else wants to eat, but they are creepy. They're creepy.
1: And so what's the status with this family that the town's trying to get to stop feeding the birds? I think they said in your story they have stopped some time ago, but there's still a problem.
2: Yeah, I mean, I was there just a week or so ago, and they were there. But the couple says that they stopped feeding them. Others are disputing that. But that is the only really way. These animals are federally protected. You can't shoot them out of the sky. That's against the law. So there's nothing really to do except stop feeding them. There are people have tried all kinds of things in different parts of the country to drive them away. And you can if you spend a lot of time shooting lasers into their eyes or other ways to irritate them, they might move on. But if you have dead stuff around and garbage, they're your fan. And if you're feeding them pork roast or deli meat, they're really

0: really happy. So we're going to see what happens. The civil suit is still pending, and the couple says that they've stopped feeding and that this is a non-issue. The town says otherwise.
1: Thanks, Cam. Cameron McWhorter, reporter at The Wall Street Journal. Coming up next on This Weekend, how far a dad went to retrieve his daughter's cell phone.
2: Hi, we're the Goo Goo Dolls. We're fortunate that we can give our daughters everything they need to grow and learn. But not every child can focus on classes and play dates.
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Thanks for spending time with us. One daughter is showing the lengths her dad will go to for her. While on tour with the Dolly Parton Symphony Show in Kansas City, singer Julie Williams realized her phone had been stolen from her during a workout class. She immediately, of course, called her dad, Michael, who happened to be in town visiting her. As it turned out, Michael was already one step ahead. Because he works in IT, the 63-year-old had taken steps to secure his daughter's phone, making it difficult for anyone to actually access it. According to at least one news outlet, the person who stole the device eventually abandoned it in a sewer. When the father-daughter duo tracked the phone using Find My Phone, they discovered its unusual location and contacted Kansas City Public Works for help. People.com says after workers opened access to the sewer, Michael climbed down to retrieve the device himself. Julie later shared the story on social media, where it has since gone viral on Instagram. That'll do it for this hour. For Nicole Murray, I'm Gordon Deal. 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
2: If you're out and about today, an umbrella is a good idea with scattered showers likely through the day. There may be a thunderstorm or two, but any thunderstorms won't be severe, so that's good news. Temperatures will be only in the 60s to low 70s. For tonight, mostly cloudy skies with a few showers, lows in the 50s. For Sunday, Father's Day, also the first day of summer, it will be mostly cloudy with scattered showers and maybe a thunderstorm, highs in the 60s to low 70s. From the Channel 3 Weather Center, I'm First Alert Meteorologist Dave Bush.

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1: Hello, America. Welcome to the Glenn Beck Program. I want to get right to our guest because it is the Vice President of the United States. It's J.D. Vance. I got to talk to him about many, many things, but he has a new book out called Communion, Finding My Way Back to Faith, which I think is a very important book at this time, especially even if you're just trying to understand the Vice President, who may become our next President of the United States, at least will be running for it. And also the times in which we live. We'll get to that and the Iranian things here in just a minute. Let's talk about something that matters more every year. 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Introduce the 50th Vice President of the United States, J.D. Vance, in his new book, Communion, Finding My Way Back to Faith. J.D., you and I, when I'm reading your book, we have an awful lot in common. Your mother, I'm a big fan of Hillbilly Elegy. I mean, what an amazing story. Your mother was an addict. My mother was an addict. Your mom had a happy ending. My mom did not. Your father, you were estranged when you died. It was a lot more severe than mine. I was estranged with my father when he died. There is so many things that add complexities to your life when you go through all of that. And I hope we have a chance to have a longer interview to kind of get into that. But I want to start with a part of the book where you talk about where you committed to Christ. You were in a cathedral and you noticed that everything was kind of falling apart. The whole world was falling apart and you committed. Can you talk a little bit about the moment you chose to commit?
2: Yeah, Glenn. So this is back in the summer of, I think, 20,

0: substantially weaker. I mean, it's effectively gone. Their conventional military is effectively gone. If the Iranian people want to rise up and make, you know, their own country or make their own political future, then obviously the President of the United States would be happy to deal with whatever new government they produce. But we're not going to force that on anybody. I think this is what is fundamentally different from Trump's foreign policy compared to, you know, Barack Obama's or George W. Bush's, is we will empower people on the ground who yearn to breathe free, but we're not going to force them to do what, you know, we're not going to force them to elect their own government. What we're going to do is pursue our best interests. And what did the United States want out of this? We wanted an Iran that didn't have a nuclear weapon. We wanted an Iran that had a conventional military that was not able to threaten its allies in the region. And that's what we got. And so the president is saying, we accomplished what we wanted to accomplish. We accomplished what we needed to. I think it's actually a great virtue and wisdom of the president's foreign policy that he's now saying, you know what, now we're going to go do something else that's not related to our core national security objectives. He's saying, we got what we came for. Let's negotiate with these guys to see if they're willing to change their behavior. And if not, we still got what we came for fundamentally.
1: Well, I appreciate all the hard work that you do. I know how tired you are. That guy never sleeps. So thank you for all of the hard work that you guys have all done. Your next interview, I think you're going right from this to The View, and I don't know why you're, and I know you talk about it in the book, so you won't say it, but I will. Why are you hanging out with the sad cat ladies? What, I mean, what do you need from The View? What do you hope to get from The View?
0: I would appreciate the prayers of you and your audience, Glenn, because I'm certainly going to need it here in about 30 minutes. But, you know, the president's attitude on this is, and I really do believe this, is you go everywhere, you go anywhere to try to take the message. I mean, we'll talk about the book, obviously. We're going to talk, about the Iran deal, about other policies of the administration. What I love about this administration is we go everywhere. And The View has a lot of people who watch it. Now, most of them are not sympathetic to the administration, but if every 10 people who watch that show are not fans of ours, but you get the message out to one open-minded person, that was worth it in my view. And that's how we're going to win the future, is actually to go out and persuade people, even in hostile places.
1: Good for you. Good for you. J.D. Vance, thank you very much, Mr. Vice President.
0: Thanks, Glenn. Take care, man.
1: Bye. You bet. Apparently, we have a digital signature on some deal. They're going to be releasing the details. We'll have more on all of that. And the summer of 250 continues. More in a minute.
2: Glenn Beck will be back.
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4: Fox News. I'm Deborah Valentine. President Trump speaking at Joint Base Andrews Friday during the unveiling of the new Air Force One gifted to the U.S. from Qatar.
5: Our pilots, designers, and engineers prepared an aircraft that is the largest Air Force One ever built. It flies further and faster than any Air Force One.
4: The Boeing's being used until a new fleet of Air Force One planes are ready. Crews working to remedy problems following a $14.7 million renovation at the Lincoln Memorial Reflecting Pool in Washington, D.C.
6: Just days after the president's $14 million renovation meant to beautify the pool, green algae appeared. Then its sealant started to peel.
4: That's Fox 5 Washington, D.C.'s Sydney Persing reporting. 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
2: If you're out and about today, an umbrella is a good idea with scattered showers likely through the day. There may be a thunderstorm or two, but any thunderstorms won't be severe, so that's good news. Temperatures will be only in the 60s to low 70s. For tonight, mostly cloudy skies with a few showers, lows in the 50s. For Sunday, Father's Day, also the first day of summer, it will be mostly cloudy with scattered showers and maybe a thunderstorm, highs in the 60s to low 70s. From the Channel 3 Weather Center, I'm First Alert Meteorologist Dave Bush.
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0: it's an opportunity where these brands can get in front of people and just build the brand.
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0: Oreo popsicles with blue raspberry, lemon, and cherry flavored cream. 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Cheez-It has a chili cheese dog flavored cracker, which I just don't get.
1: Well, it sounds fun, but the big question, will people buy these things? Will Mountain Dew, rebranded for now as American Dew, make you spend your money?
0: The reality is that on 4th of July, what they're going to sell is they're going to sell hamburgers and hot dogs and beer.
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News. Temperatures will be only in the 60s to low 70s. For tonight, mostly cloudy skies with a few showers, lows in the 50s. For Sunday, Father's Day, also the first day of summer, it will be mostly cloudy with scattered showers and maybe a thunderstorm, highs in the 60s to low 70s. From the Channel 3 Weather Center, I'm First Alert Meteorologist Dave Bush.

0: Beck Weekend. 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

0: righty. Senator Mike Lee is joining us now. And hello, Senator. How are you?
1: Doing great. Thank you very much, Glenn. And happy semi-quincentennial, which is the other way of saying America 250, but it just makes you sound smart.
0: Yeah. Yeah, it does. Or weird. You know what I mean?
1: Or weird. Mostly
0: like,
1: weird.
0: Like the kid that gets beat up on the in the playground. You know what I mean?
1: It's been known to happen, especially if you say words like that.
0: Okay. All right. I want to talk to you about what John Thune is doing. Here with the Sarah. Sarah, I did not stop it. Stop, Sarah. I did not ask for Thune the Ballless Rhino. I am sorry, Senator. Stop it. Sorry, Senator. That's wholly inappropriate and unprofessional. And Sarah, shame on you. I want to talk to you about the Save America Act. John Thune doesn't seem to be willing to save America. He's still saying that we just can't pass it in the Senate, which is not true, is it?
1: Well, it's true if you assume that you have to have cloture in order to break through a filibuster. The truth is, you don't. Now, most of the time, that's the way it happens these days. It wasn't always the case. It used to not be the norm at all in the Senate. Cloture votes used to be relatively rare. But they've become the default norm, and now increasingly assumed falsely to be the exclusive way to break a filibuster. There are other ways. You have to exhaust those who are delaying the bill. You put the bill on the floor, and you debate it until it passes. And that can't happen with every bill, partly because it takes a lot of time to do it, and partly because not every bill will work like this, because not every bill has this much support from the American people. We're talking somewhere between 70 and 80% of Americans, across party lines, depending on which poll you listen to. Either way,

Personal safety is about so much more than just protection. It is about confidence, empowerment, and peace of mind. Byrna is the world's leader in less

Act the last time you were in nature. What comes to mind? Hiking through a lush forest, floating on a lazy river, or perhaps watching a vibrant sunset on a beach full of glistening plastic bottles and food wrappers. Unfortunately, this isn't a joke. 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And by the time you're done listening to this ad, more than a dump truck's worth of plastic will have made it into the ocean. 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This is a human problem that can be solved with human action. 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

0: feel your thing, love your thing. The next thing you know, it's a thing. Canva, the thing that makes anything a thing.
1: If you're out and about today, an umbrella is a good idea with scattered showers likely through the day. There may be a thunderstorm or two, but any thunderstorms won't be severe, so that's good news. Temperatures will be only in the 60s to low 70s. For tonight, mostly cloudy skies with a few showers, lows in the 50s. For Sunday, Father's Day, also the first day of summer, it will be mostly cloudy with scattered showers and maybe a thunderstorm, highs in the 60s to low 70s. From the Channel 3 Weather Center, I'm First Alert Meteorologist Dave Bush.
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0: this is for. I don't mind giving help to people who just need a Band-Aid. They just need a little help to get back on their feet. That's what this system is for. And there's systems all around you that will do that. These aren't slogans. These are actual moves. And they all are within your reach this week. The people who built this country, they didn't start with anything. They didn't start with certainty. They started with their hands and their nerve and the stubborn belief that tomorrow was theirs to build. That's the only thing you're short of, is hope. The belief was right then, and it's still right today. You're going to make it. Not because it's easy, but because you're the kind of people who make it. You're going to make it. Back in just a minute.
1: Faith, family, a full work day. That's not fascist. That's just Tuesday. More Glenn Beck straight ahead.
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3: If you're out and about today, an umbrella is a good idea with scattered showers likely through the day. There may be a thunderstorm or two, but any thunderstorms won't be severe, so that's good news. Temperatures will be only in the 60s to low 70s. For tonight, mostly cloudy skies with a few showers, lows in the 50s. For Sunday, Father's Day, also the first day of summer, it will be mostly

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1: Welcome to the Glenn Beck program. I have a message for Elizabeth Warren. I would be nice about it, too. She doesn't understand how anything works. You know, it's the way these people are. Most of them are attorneys. I don't know what she is besides somebody who fakes that she's a Native American and a politician. You know, a society like ours requires people, because not everybody is like this. Not everybody wants to, you know, some people want a 9-to-5 job. They don't want to think about it when they leave work. They don't want to work too hard, et cetera, et cetera. And there's nothing wrong with that. Everybody is cut from a different cloth. But there are those who are driven. And, you know, sometimes being driven can lead you into some really bad places. And sometimes it can, you know, lead into really good places. And there's been a few people like this, like Benjamin Franklin, that was an entrepreneur and an inventor. That was an amazing man. I think Nikola Tesla was an amazing guy, cut from the same cloth. And the same thing with Elon Musk. But Plattner has now said, do you see that Elon Musk just became the world's first trillionaire? Let's make sure he's the last. Okay. Plattner, you're a moron too. I'm sorry, that's not what Jesus would say, but I don't know if Jesus had to deal with so many morons. But Elizabeth Warren said pretty much the same thing. This should be a wake-up call to all of us. He's a trillionaire. Okay, I want to go through this for their benefit. We'll do that here in 60 seconds.
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1: All right. Elizabeth Warren stood out in front of a camera and told you that a man becoming wealthy should be a wake-up call. Okay. Elon Musk just became the world's first trillionaire. Pretty cool. Pretty cool. SpaceX went public. Stock price, wealthiest man on Earth, crossed a line no human being in history has ever crossed. It's a huge responsibility. Huge responsibility. And, you know, fame and fortune generally are battery acid to the soul. But, you know, let's see what happens here. So the senator from Massachusetts and also Plattner comes out. She posts a video, says the typical American family will have to work 11 million years to match his fortune. Okay, impossible. So she called it a feature of a rigged economy. How is it that it's rigged? Well, doesn't matter how she got there. The point is, we need a wealth tax. Okay. So let me do something that Washington never does. Let's actually think. Because I'm going to tell you something, and I want you to stay with me, because where I'm going,

Right now in our communities, women are being pressured to make irreversible decisions in moments of fear and panic, and they're being told that abortion is the only option. At Preborn Network Clinics, a woman receives what the abortion industry will never offer,

0: When you finally find your thing, you want the whole world to know about that thing. So you use a thing called Canva to make it an even bigger and better thing. Whether you want to create flyers for that thing, make presentations for that thing, or design merch for that thing, you can do anything. So people can see your thing, feel your thing, love your thing. The next thing you know, it's a thing. Canva, the thing that makes anything a thing.
1: If you're out and about today, an umbrella is a good idea with scattered showers likely through the day. There may be a thunderstorm or two, but any thunderstorms won't be severe, so that's good news. Temperatures will be only in the 60s to low 70s. For tonight, mostly cloudy skies with a few showers, lows in the 50s. For Sunday, Father's Day, also the first day of summer, it will be mostly cloudy with scattered showers and maybe a thunderstorm, highs in the 60s to low 70s. From the Channel 3 Weather Center, I'm First Alert Meteorologist Dave Bush.
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0: I don't know. That sounds pretty good. I say they're bluffing. Call her bluff. More in a second.
1: You know, the host does have to pee every now and then. Glenn Beck will be right back.
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4: If you're out and about today, an umbrella is a good idea with scattered showers likely through the day. There may be a thunderstorm or two, but any thunderstorms won't be severe, so that's good news. Temperatures will be only in the 60s to low 70s. For tonight, mostly cloudy skies with a few showers, lows in the 50s. For Sunday, Father's Day, also the first day of summer, it will be mostly cloudy with scattered showers and maybe a thunderstorm, highs in the 60s to low 70s. From the Channel 3 Weather Center, I'm First Alert Meteorologist Dave Bush.
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0: Thank you very much for having us.
1: It's our pleasure. Tell us a little bit about yourself and how your connection to East Texas barbecue culture first began.
0: How I started when I was a kid, we had a barbecue guru in our neighborhood, and he had a barbecue stand, so all the kids would just flock to his place on the weekends just to see him do his thing on the barbecue pit, and sort of fell in love with it and been doing it ever since.
1: Interesting. Tell me what that barbecue pit looked like.
0: Well, it was an old brick pit. It was a brick pit that was at ground level, and it came up about 34 inches to your waist, about 34 to 36 inches, and it's about 10 feet long, and it had a tin cover that you would use to keep the heat in.
1: Mm-hmm. Wow. Did he ever give you a turn at the barbecue pit?
0: He was very protective of that. I was one of his favorites, and yes, he did. Yes.
1: Wow.
0: And I fell in love with it.
1: Everybody, John Henry Abercrombie with us today on the Barbecue Radio Network. I'm wondering, what was food and BBQ like growing up in East Texas for you personally?
0: Well, there was a lot of pork shoulders, ribs, chicken, homemade sausage. There was a vast array of products that was cooked on the pit, and people just flocked to the neighborhood on that on the weekend, and that was their way of treating themselves. Back then, the barbecue sandwiches back then was 75 cents a sandwich, and a drink would be a nickel. So that's how far back I go.
1: Okay, you got to tell me, how many years ago was that, John?
0: Well, let's say it was. I'm no spring chicken. Okay.
1: Okay. We'll leave it at that. We won't expose it to the whole world.
0: I've been doing this. I have no secrets about that. I'll be 81 my birthday.
1: Congratulations, 81 years young.
0: Yep.
1: And yep. So out of those 81 years, how long have you been barbecuing?
0: For 71 years.
1: Oh, my gosh.
0: And the first pit we had, we dug a hole in the ground and put the brick on the side with an old icebox grate on top of that. That was my first pit.
1: Oh, my goodness. Now, who dug it?
0: Oh, I dug it. It wasn't that big a deal. It was maybe I would say 24 by 36, something like that. It wasn't very huge.
1: Interesting. Now, did you have to get permission to dig that hole back then in the ground for your pit?
0: There was no permits, no applications or nothing like that. If you got a shovel, you dug.
1: Well, was there a moment, John, when you realized that these food traditions and the stories were something worth keeping and sharing with other people?
0: Well, you know, I'm glad you asked that, because my real history started when I was 9 years old, and I would go out to my grandfather's farm, and they would kill hogs during the October, November, December area when it was cooling off. And I never thought that it would get to the point to where the experiences that I had as a 9 year old would end up lasting me a lifetime. And I've enjoyed every minute of it.
1: So tell me about the experience when that hog gathering time or harvesting time was happening in those 3 months. What did you see that stayed with you that you still use today?
0: I'm glad you asked that. There was a period there where neighbors helped neighbors and brothers helped brothers, and they would all get together and each one of them would bring one or two hogs to the hog killing and hog smoking event. And what they would do was that they would kill the hog, skin them, cut them up, butcher them, and they had a very unique, the one thing that stuck with me was a very unique way

0: of smoking the hog. They would lay out the floor of the smokehouse, and put the charcoal underneath the floor,
1: mm-hmm.
0: so that the smoke could come up through the beams on the floor, and that smoke would waft up through the seam and through the beams of the smokehouse. That to me was very unique, and I thought that was just great that would be the way that would stay with me all these years.
2: Wow. So take me back there. Tell me about the smell as that smoke was coming up through the air, through the wood, through the meat that was being smoked at that time.
0: Well, what it would do was that once they did that, they would cure it. They would cure the meat. They would put it and leave it in the smokehouse, in fact, and they would smoke the bacon. So for the entire winter, it would cure, and it would salt cure, and sugar cure some as well. The hams would be sugar cured, and so with the ribs and so. So when they got ready to eat, or when they got ready for meat, they just went out to the smokehouse and got the sausage or the bacon or whatever they were going to eat for that day or for that week, and they would use that right out of the smokehouse, fresh meat, mm-hmm. fresh smoked meat.
2: That's amazing. So you said the families would get together for the hog killing and the butchering and all the rest of it. How many families would that feed? And if you were to estimate, how many pounds of protein are you talking about?
0: I'm going to say that there was at least I had several uncles and cousins, and what they would do is that they would bring their hogs. Everyone brought at least three hogs to the killing, and they would get this big vat of water, hot water, and they would boil the hot water, and they would lower the hogs into the hot water, and as they would pull them out with the chains and so forth, they would skin them, and they would skin the hair off, and they would butcher them right there on the spot. So I would say the amount of meat, those hogs weighed around 300 pounds, 300 or 400 pounds a piece.
2: Oh, my gosh.
0: So you're talking about a couple thousand pounds of meat. And each one of the uncles had a smokehouse at their place. So they would carry their meat back with them, and everybody would share what each one that they would. They would share the meat with each other.
2: Interesting.
0: And the neighbors. And the neighbors as well.
2: That's sharing and caring. Everybody, we're talking with John Henry Abercrombie. He's from East Texas Barbecue. We're going to have to take a short break, and when we come back, I want to talk with you, John, if you don't mind, about East Texas cooking traditions. You've kind of gotten into it. Regional flavors, sure. Favorite foods, and why barbecue still matters to you. All of this on the Barbecue Radio Network.
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0: Hi, everybody. Welcome back to the Barbecue Radio Network. I'm Freddie Bell, and I'm joined by the John Henry Abercrombie from East Texas here on the Barbecue Radio Network. 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
1: 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FP.com.
0: All right, we've got that, and we'll come back to that as well. When we were joined just a few minutes ago with John Henry, he was talking about how families share together with the pork and the hogs and 300-pound hogs taking care of several families and friends. And I'm wondering, a lot of people immediately think Central Texas when they hear Texas barbecue. What makes East Texas barbecue culture different, John?
1: Yeah, East Texas barbecue is a where everything is just done slow. It's not fast cooking at all. It's low and slow, and the heat will come up to around 230, 240, and you will maintain that heat throughout. It's not like it's going to be you're going to accelerate it below that or above that, and there's a certain tenderness that you have to get in order to maintain that. Once you do that, there's a technique called mopping the meat where you would take the onions and vinegar and juices and other fruits, orange juice, etc., and you would make a mop, and you would keep the meat moist all the way through the cooking process, and that would be one of the key things that East Texas. It's not Central Texas. It's not East or West Coast. It's right there in the middle. And once you learn that technique, it's hard to beat. And the other thing that we did also is that in our barbecue sauces does not have any corn syrup in it. And it's not thick. It's sort of a semi thickness. But what we wanted that to do, we created that sauce in order to make sure that it carries the flavor all the way through the meat. Once you put the sauce on it, once it is done. Now the mopping sauce and the meat is totally different. The mopping sauce is done for mopping to keep the meat moist while you're cooking it. Sauces is done as a complement to the meat once you finish it. And here again, it has this unique taste, this unique flavor.
0: Wow. So when I'm thinking about East Texas, am I right in thinking that we're talking about Piney Woods, Tyler, Longview, Nacogdoches?
1: Nacogdoches.
0: All right.
1: Nacogdoches, yes.
0: What about Crockett?
1: That's where I'm. Crockett is in that same mix, yeah. Crockett, Palestine, Rush, Texas, Alto, Texas, Lufkin. All those are East Texas towns, yes.
0: Now, I cut you off. You said you're from Nacogdoches?
1: I am from Nacogdoches, yes.
0: So tell me about that community.
1: Well, I was born in Marshall, Texas. I was born in Elysian Field, old country boy, Highway 31. All right? Highway 31, and my mom and the family moved to Nacogdoches when I was 2 years old. So I was actually, my background is in Elysian Field, and I would go back from Nacogdoches to Elysian Field as I grew up as a kid, young man, etc. And I would visit with the. That's where I got the barbecue experience, was from the older people, from the older relatives, my grandfather and his brothers and his son.
0: Wow. So, John, what separates truly memorable barbecue, in your opinion, from average barbecue?
1: Memorable barbecue is well. Let me give you a good example. When we learned how to barbecue, there was no such thing as butcher paper. There was no such thing as

0: foil. There was no such thing as direct heat. Everything was slow. Everything was slow. And the wood, the slowness, the flavor, the spices that we use. See, we have over 140 different spice blends that we sell in the market.
1: Oh my
0: God. And what
1: gosh.
0: We have been able to do, is to take hickory, mesquite, pecan, Mojave garlic pepper, and all those things, and mesh them into flavor enhancers that you put into the meat. So when you use nitro-deep hickory, you're actually adding another layer of smoke to the meat. It's low smoking, and it's a very intense, very relaxing feeling when you say, I can taste the difference between East Texas barbecue and all the others that I've tasted all over the country, because East Texas has a tenderness. It does not have a, it has a moist to it. And it's something that you really, really love.
1: Wow. John Henry Abercrombie with us from East Texas. If you can't tell, on the Barbecue Radio Network. If somebody took a barbecue road trip through East Texas today, what experience would you hope that they'd have and tell everybody about?
0: Well, I think one of the things that I think that they can look back at my experience, in that I learned when I was very young, and I stuck with that all through the years, and I stayed with culinary. I was a chef instructor at Houston City College. Houston Community College. I was a chef instructor there for 20 years. And also during that time, I did barbecue for President Bush's father. I carried 19 chefs up to D.C. from Houston to D.C. to barbecue for him.
1: Wow.
0: And also the Super Bowl that we did, Super Bowl 51. Mm-hmm. The company John Henry's did over 1,000 pounds of brisket. That's 100 briskets that we did just for the Super Bowl. So the flavor and the smoke rings and the tenderness and the taste that we have pulled together. We're not talking about overnight. We're talking about years and years of experience. And years and years of knowing what people like, and we've been able to work towards getting them satisfied with what they want. So that experience you want is that you know what you're tasting, you know how it got there, and we try to teach them when they call to us, say, look, how do I do this, how do I do that? We want them to have the same experience that we have so that they can share that with their friends and family.
1: That's incredible. Everybody, John Henry Abercrombie with us today on the Barbecue Radio Network from East Texas. And when we come back, let's talk about community. Let's talk about the storytelling. Let's talk about why food often becomes part of family identity and memory on the Barbecue Radio Network.
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0: Fox
1: News. Paul Stevens. Talks between the U.S. and Iran and Switzerland postponed amid Israeli and Hezbollah skirmishes in Lebanon.
2: Four Israeli soldiers were killed when Hezbollah attacked their tank in southern Lebanon. The IDF called it a violation of the ceasefire. Israel then launched retaliatory strikes against dozens of targets. The U.S.-Iran Memorandum of Understanding states Lebanon is covered by the ceasefire.
1: Fox's Lucas Tomlinson. Meantime, the U.S. with a big win of the World Cup, topping Australia 2-0.
3: When Flo Balogun surged down the left and hit a low cross, an Australian defender put it into his own goal. So ultimately, the U.S. was just fine without injured superstar of its own, Christian Pulisic.
1: Fox's Jonathan Hunt in Seattle. U.S. advancing to the knockout round, the U.S. last group stage game Thursday against Turkey. 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
7: If you're out and about today, an umbrella is a good idea with scattered showers likely through the day. There may be a thunderstorm or two, but any thunderstorms won't be severe, so that's good news. Temperatures will be only in the 60s to low 70s. For tonight, mostly cloudy skies with a few showers. Lows in the 50s. For Sunday, Father's Day, also the first day of summer, it will be mostly cloudy with scattered showers and maybe a thunderstorm. Highs in the 60s to low 70s. From the Channel 3 Weather Center, I'm First Alert Meteorologist Dave Bush.
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0: We're back on the Barbecue Radio Network, and we have the esteemed pleasure of talking with John Henry Abercrombie here on the Barbecue Radio Network. He's from East Texas. Tell us the name of the company again and how we can reach you, sir.
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0: All right. Now, if we were to go to Houston, Texas right now, do you still have a restaurant front, or is it all products and services now?
1: All products and services, and we do tours, and we do a lot of co-packing for customers. Let's say if your grandmother had a your grandfather had a family sauce, and they wanted to really put that on the market, and you wanted to come to us, and you said, "Look, this is what we want to do. This is how we want to do it." We would take that and we would help you get that on the market. We have a test kitchen. We would bring you in and we would do a cost analysis. We have all the legal paperwork that you need, the USDA qualifications, all the testing, the nutritional analysis. We do all of that for you. And, so if they came to Houston, we have a full-blown program for anyone who would come in. And like I said, we would give you a tour of our facility to make sure that you feel at home, and we would

0: will make you comfortable while you're here.
1: Are you still training the next generation of chefs?
0: Yes, I have. I was a chef instructor for Houston Community College for 20 years, so that second and third generation of chefs that I've trained are well on their way.
1: Wow. You know, some of the best barbecue spots feel really deeply personal and family-centered, and I'm hearing that from you. Why is authenticity so important in this particular culture of the barbecue world?
0: Well, what I answered that with a question. I said, you know what, the best barbecue sauce you ever tasted or the best barbecue you ever tasted was your first experience. Mm. And you never forget that. That taste, that subtleness, that not overpowering, that I like what I had, and I want to make sure that I keep that as in the family. And you learn from your uncles and your father and your grandfather and your brothers and sisters. Those are the ones that you want to try to keep. That's the flavor that you want to keep, and that's what we strive real hard to make sure that we duplicate your recipes, so that when you leave, you can say, "Look, this is what Grandpa did," and you take a lot of pride in that.
1: That's interesting. What have you learned about people through food storytelling?
0: Well, I think what I've learned from is that people really want to know the authenticity of what you're relating to them. They've heard about the fear factor when it comes to cooking brisket. When I tell them, look, we cooked 1,000 pounds of brisket for the Super Bowl, they feel comfortable with that. They want to know, how do you cook how do you do pulled pork? How do you, what's your temperatures? What's your brisket temperatures? How do you do that? And when you specifically tell them how these things should do, what the temperature should be, what the flavor should be, and when they start tasting that, they feel a part of what you're, they feel a part of what you're telling them, and they fall in love with it.
1: Falling in love with it. And John, I got to confess here, I got to tell you something personally. Years ago, I bought your Red Spiral Bound cookbook with all the recipes and the cooking techniques in it, and I still use it today. That particular book has survived more smoke, more grease, more rain, more people stepping on it, more repaired pages, and it's like a library in a library. I've got so many notes, so many stapled notes to your pages. You single-handedly, since 2001, have directed my career in barbecuing and talking with people like you. Thank you so much.
0: Well, I tell you what, that makes my day. That makes us feel like that makes us feel real proud to hear that, and for you to have bought the first book, that makes me feel really, really proud to know that we've been a part of your success.
1: Well, thank you for that. And you have a tribute on that book to a fabulous lady. You want to talk about that?
0: The first book that, yes, I would. That's my mom.
1: Ah.
0: And that she and I on the back cover. That's me and my mom. And she introduced me to the food industry when I was 9 years old. And like I said, I was the pot washer and she was the pastry chef. I didn't realize how much of a genius she was until I started trying to teach some of the techniques that she had that I saw her doing every day. Never used a scale, but she only used 3 or 4 different size cans, and that was she used those to measure. So her food chemistry was very, very unique and very upscale. So. But that's where it all started. That's where it all started, and she was the love of my life. Okay.
1: Oh my goodness!
0: Mom.
1: Did you realize back then, John, the kind of lasting impact that book would have on your backyard cooks like me?
0: Well, I never did, but I promised her that I was going to do a cookbook, and the first cookbook that came off the press

0: When she passed in 2000, the first book is still with her. Okay, we made that her present, and that was part of her our showing our love for her and our appreciation, and that the first book is still in her. We're still with her today.
1: Wow. Are you still writing and thinking about other books these days?
0: The only I heard a guy said the other day, and this guy was an architect. He said, I think his name was Pei, P-E-I, Pei.
1: Mm-hmm.
0: Yeah, well, said, what's the nicest building that you ever built? What was the nicest building that you ever, he said the nicest building is the one that I haven't built yet.
1: And
0: I like to think of that's the way that people ask me. They say, well, what spice is good? What's your best spice? My best spice is the one that I'm still trying to create.
1: That's great.
0: The one that I'm always trying to tweak and trying to create. And when I start putting spices together, I'll look at that spice or I'll put it on my desk for about 2, 3, 6 months, and I start tweaking with it, and I don't just go out and just put together spice. It takes a long time to get it together, and that's one of the things that we love doing.
1: Incredible. Say, everyone, if you'd like to reach out to us with questions or if you'd like to text us, you can, 612-405-6914. And when we come back with John Henry, I call it, John, our Grease Fire Round, Quick Hitters, East Texas Favorites. Are you ready for it?
0: Yes.
1: All right. We'll be back on the Barbecue Radio Network with John Henry Abercrombie when the Barbecue Radio Network continues.
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2: You're listening to the Barbecue Radio Network. I'm Freddie Bell, and I'm joined by John Henry Abercrombie from East Texas here on the Barbecue Radio Network. John, it's such a pleasure talking with you today. I've got some quick questions for you. And given your history, you're 80 plus years young, and I'm wondering, first of all, is it ribs or is it brisket?
3: Is it ribs or is it brisket? Both.
2: Both.
3: No, I really like a brisket because it's a challenge,
2: mm-hmm.
3: and it's a skill level, and knowing how to cook it and what the heat temperature should be. It's easy to cook 100 slabs of ribs than it is to cook 100 brisket.
2: Oh my
3: But the more pleasure that you get from actually being able to talk about, I cooked 1,000 pounds of brisket for the Super Bowl, is a lot more exciting than it is to say I cooked 100 slabs of ribs, because ribs are unique. They are very challenging to cook as well, but the secret to cooking both of them is time and temperature. You got to have the time and temperature to make sure time, temperature, and patience in order to make them work.
2: Wow! Now I know that you're famous for your rubs, so I'm going to ask this question: is it sauce or is it dry rubs?
3: Well, here again, we have 45 different sauces and marinades, and we have 140 different spice blends.
2: Oh my gosh!
3: I would say, and with us being able to transfer the flavor of the spices to the meat itself, is to help complement. I think they all three work together. All two of those work together. Where one enhances the other, and there's no clash. There's a balance there. I would say, and I know there's a lot of good sauces out there. I would say for the sauces is a complement to your good cooking. Okay, it's not a cover up. It's a complement to enhance the flavor of your product, and the spices with the careful marination that you put on there overnight. Okay, 4 hours, no less than 4 hours than overnight, is also a testament to your skill level when they come to cooking.
2: Wow. And
3: the skill level is very unique.
2: So what's your favorite East Texas side dish?
3: East Texas side dish?
2: Yes, sir.
3: I would say I do a very mean green bean, okay?
2: All right.
3: Green beans, it's unbelievable, okay? Where we take that fresh green bean and we do some things to it, and we saute it down with red onions and with our Negroni's hickory and with some of our pecan marinade and let it simmer. Unbelievable. Green beans would be my favorite.
2: All right. What is the most underrated Southern food in your opinion?
3: Most underrated
2: Southern food.
3: I would think that there's some very good sausage in East Texas. A very good sausage.
2: Mm-hmm.
3: To make a very good sausage and to make a very good dirty rice, as we call it.
2: Yes.
3: Or a boudin type dirty rice, or a,

0: That would be one of the things that I think would be something that a good sausage, a good boudin. Those are something, if you're not familiar with those, or if you've gotten to the point to where that extra dish, that extra item is something that you need to complement, I would say try a good East Texas sausage.
1: Good East Texas sausage. And that's got that Louisiana influence in it, doesn't it?
0: Yes. And we also make those as well. We make those sausages.
1: Ah. Now, if you're doing a backyard situation, what would you suggest as the music that you would listen to while you've got that cook going on?
0: Well, I like a little Ray Charles, okay? A little
1: all
0: Ray
1: right,
0: Charles.
1: All right.
0: Okay. I like some Hank Williams in there, okay?
1: Mm-hmm.
0: Some Charlie Pride, and then you're going to come back with some Eddie LaVert, okay? So you got a lot of good stuff in there.
1: Oh, my gosh. Okay. Wide range there. What's one East Texas barbecue destination everybody should experience?
0: An East Texas destination is to come to my back patio. People say, where's the best barbecue in town? It's on my back patio. That would be an experience. Or to come to my shop here, and I can walk you through what we do here, and you can leave feeling a whole lot more comfortable, feeling more comfortable about your next barbecue, and I'll give you a lot of tips, a lot of good tips to make your next barbecue your best barbecue.
1: My man. I know that you told us early on that you cook for presidents 1,000 pounds. I'm like, my goodness. If you could sit down for barbecue with anybody living or gone, who would it be? I know you've already cooked for a president.
0: If I could sit down today and talk barbecue with someone, if I just had some volunteers, I'm not going to be choosing. If somebody, I think education is the key. And my bad day is when I didn't learn something that day. And if I could sit down and learn something from someone, that would make my day. But I like to sit down with you. I like to sit down with you.
1: Oh, my.
0: Okay. There you go. I like to sit down with you because that way you have my book and you can ask me questions from my book, my cookbook, things that you have ran into, and we can do some things with that. And I also have a new cookbook as well. So I like to sit down with you and two of your friends, and I can invite two of my friends, and we can do the same thing.
1: Tell us the name of the new cookbook.
0: John Henry's Backyard Grilling and Barbecue, Volume 2.
1: John Henry's Backyard Grilling and Barbecue.
0: I have a new publication coming out. It's not quite there yet, but it's on the way. The one thing in this cookbook, in this one, is that we have a cast iron skillet peach cobbler, okay?
1: Mm.
0: I just want to leave that with you.
1: Gosh, I can almost taste it. I can just imagine. John, we're out of time. I want to thank you for spending time with us and helping to preserve and celebrate East Texas barbecue culture and traditions. And I want to thank all of you for listening to the Barbecue Radio Network. And if you'd like to reach out to us, 612-405-6914. And I'm Freddie Bell. And as I always say, keep your smoke clean, your temperature steady, and whatever you do, make sure you take time out to dance. For everyone who's been a part of this one, this is Freddie Bell saying goodbye for now. We'll see you next time right here.
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1: If you're out and about today, an umbrella is a good idea with scattered showers likely through the day. There may be a thunderstorm or two, but any thunderstorms won't be severe, so that's good news. Temperatures will be only in the 60s to low 70s. For tonight, mostly cloudy skies with a few showers, lows in the 50s. For Sunday, Father's Day, also the first day of summer, it will be mostly cloudy with scattered showers and maybe a thunderstorm, highs in the 60s to low 70s. From the Channel 3 Weather Center, I'm First Alert Meteorologist Dave Bush.
2: You're dining out with Bruce Newberry, the food dude.
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6: Hello again. Welcome back to the tastiest talk show on the radio here in the Dave's Marketplace Broadcast Bistro. So it was awards night in the food world this week. The James Beard Awards were presented in Chicago, and the food world was anxiously awaiting, because we had several worthy nominees from all over. We had restaurateurs and chefs and bar owners and bakers from Vermont and Rhode Island and Maine and Ohio and Texas and everywhere in between. And many gathered out in Chicago for the big show, the Oscars of the food world, and it had star power. It had

0: Chef Evan Hennessy of Stages in Dover, New Hampshire, who has been on this show and who says it best. Here's the menu from Stages, and you'll hear his words in a moment. He talks about all of the people who handle these ingredients before he ever sees them. This is his kitchen tasting menu. 6 or 9 courses. Starts out with the likes of preserved parsnip financier. So it's a pastry with black walnut and black locust, as in honey. And those are snacks and introduction bites, and there are a few other things like that. Then grapefruit, goose egg yolk, and chili oil. Oyster tempura, apple, fermented potato, fennel pollen, acorn squash, scallion, walnut, buttermilk, cranberry, bean, miso. These are 3 separate little tastes here. Bluefin tuna, serrano style, nettle amazake, quinoa, and sauce of mussels. Scallops, sea truffle, perigord sauce, fennel, brown butter, curd. White Emden goose, butternut squash, coffee-scented yogurt. Aerated brie, dried mushroom madeleines, ginger and warm honeys. A little madeleine tart with cheese and mushroom and honey. And a sorbet of Brazilian pepperberry, burnt birch bark meringue, maple syrup with wild mandarin juice, and Kaluga caviar. Oh, and then Emma's cookies for dessert. And here is the win.
1: Best Chef Northeast. They are David DeStassi, Materia Ristorante, Evan Hennessy, Stages, Thomas Takashi Cook, Izakaya Minato, Paul Trombley, Fancies, Derek Wagner, Nick's on Broadway. And the winner is Evan Hennessy.
2: Wow. For somebody that runs mountains and climbs cliffs, this is nuts. One of the biggest things that always pops into my head, either on a daily basis or even just being here, is if your dreams don't scare you, they're not big enough. I think that's what got pretty much all of us here into this room. Even to be standing up here with you guys, I mean, every person here that has ever been here, that's ever walked through that door and will walk through that door, is a true inspiration to me, always will. You're holding the knife with me when I'm on the cutting board. You're typing when I'm on the keyboards. You're running with me when I'm on the trails. You're climbing with me when I'm on the rocks. So many people to thank. James Beard Foundation, thank you so much for carrying on this great tradition. My team, who is with me right here, they get a round of applause. My kids, hopefully, I'm pretty sure, are watching. So, you did it. My parents, who are right here, my mom is still me. and waving. They've supported me in every crazy thing I've ever thought of. And I highly appreciate that. And, of course, my 3 dogs. huge shout out to the entire community of Dover, New Hampshire. I hope you are watching right now. We may be 34,000 people, but damn, we are big. The fact that we all get to work together every day as a community, as an industry, is beyond inspiring to me and always will continue to be. I stand here and I represent small businesses in small towns, small farmers, the fishing industry, the fisheries, the foragers, the people that do the hard work before we even get to see the food.

0: food. There's the music. I don't even know. I wrote a bunch of stuff, but I can't read any of it because I don't have my glasses. But thank you guys so much. Thank these guys so much. I love you all. Thank you.
1: And it's just perfect because in the end, you bring people together, you feed them, make them feel better. Don't have to hit them over the head with your beliefs because in the end, it's just bleeping food. Congratulations to all the winners. Our area did okay. Came up with a couple of big national awards, starting with the best new bar from Providence, Rhode Island.
2: The winner is Loma!
1: Now, this is a serious bar. It seats 16 people. It's in the Federal Hill section of Providence, but it is a bar. And it's designer from the get-go, every place you look, and in the menu. And just look down the cocktail menu, and you see cocktail number 16, made with vodka, green anise seed, pink peppercorn, beer, Galliano, Mahaleb, lemon, bitters, and egg. Pretty serious drink. Mocktail number 3, I think this is my favorite. Non-alcoholic Fernet and fluffy grapefruit juice. I'll have a fluffy grapefruit juice. Thank you very much. And they have hors d'oeuvres and, well, what they call the small bites. But really quite something. And it was a mission and very, very specialized. And got the attention of the James Beard folks and won the big award.
3: Is this real? Oh, my God.
4: Hey, Killer Mike, too.
5: How you doing?
6: Oh, I don't think you guys can see me. I'm very nervous. This is insane. Thank you to the James Beard Foundation for this honor. But understood how dangerous it can feel to take a chance on yourself when failure isn't just disappointing. It's something we can't afford. Sorry. Because sometimes courage is being terrified and doing it anyway. So.
1: Proprietor Leishla Maldonado of Loma, best new bar winner. Outstanding restaurateur was not a newcomer. It was a tried and true 4 Street and that group from Portland, Maine. Here's Dana Street.
7: So, I really never expected this. I think we've been shocked from the beginning when we first got nominated, not least without these people and without the 340 people that work for us very hard every day, we wouldn't be here. So we're here to accept the award for those 340 people. And
1: 4 Street in Portland, Maine, and their menu is ever-changing, but it's as you would expect a restaurant in Portland, Maine to be. Oysters, wood oven-roasted Maine rope-cultured mussels with garlic almond butter, wood-grilled marinated squid, wood-grilled moulard foie gras, and a hanger steak. Turn-spit roasted dry-rubbed pork loin and marinated half-chicken. And it's all live-fire cooking. Very exciting. Anthony Bourdain loved it. And proprietor Chef Sam Hayward and Dana Street. I think my favorite part of the telecast was listening to and seeing a lot of friends, Michael Chimarusti from Providence in Los Angeles and Mary Sue Milliken from out west who had been on the Food Dude show, Karen Akunowitz from Boston. Now she's not from Boston anymore. She was a presenter. And one of the presenters had this quote from Wolfgang Puck. The two most important parts of the restaurant experience are the beginning and the end. The bread draws you in, and the dessert stays on your mind afterwards. Keep that in mind as we dine out together.
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2: Well, unless you've been under the proverbial rock or in a gym bag for the last week or so, you know that we have gone soccer crazy. And it's not so much for the games, it's for the fans. Eastern America has been captivated, particularly the Boston Providence megalopolis, by the Scottish fans, who have taken over, literally drank us dry, and have shown us togetherness and joy and good times, the likes of which we had pretty much forgotten about. Wonderful to see. And it reminds us how we were all together and drank and ate the same things once upon a time. It comes together in foods like the empanada. And earlier this spring, we discovered a special empanada maker. Albie Alvarez from Shea Empanada is with us. Albie, it's nice to have you with us.
4: Hi, Bruce. Thank you so much. I appreciate you having us.
2: Well, it is a pleasure to talk to you. We love talking about empanadas almost as much as you do. You love talking about empanadas.
4: I love it. I love my empanadas. I love talking empanada.
2: And Shea Empanada is all over the place. You're in Worcester, you're in Newton, and you are enjoyed in a lot of different places around New England. And you started out, where did you start out, Albie?
4: So Bruce, I started out actually out of my home. This was the second year of COVID, and I was going a little bit stir crazy, I think like a lot of people. And I just decided that, you know, I was going to make empanadas and start taking them to my friends. At the time, I grew up in Newton and started taking all the empanadas to all my friends. And it was just really, I think, the perfect storm. Everyone's home, and here I am calling and texting, hey, can I stop by and drop off some empanadas? And of course, everybody welcomed the idea. And I did. I just started dropping off empanadas at my friend's home. And they just started calling back and saying, you know, we don't want you to give them to us, but we'd like to buy them. And I was like, no. It's like, no. We want to buy them. it just like, all of a sudden, I was making, you know, 20 dozen a day. And it was just like I was going through refrigerators, freezers, through a stove, because it just couldn't, take that type of baking. And that's when I think I decided 6 months into it that I really needed to find a kitchen. That's when I found Kelly Square. Mm-hmm. I found a kitchen and a retail space, and that's where Shea Empanada started.
2: So Shea Empanada started in Kelly Square in Worcester. Just talk empanadas for a minute. When we talk an empanada, we're talking about a folded pastry. Does the pastry have to be made of a particular kind of dough? You make the Argentine ones. There are a lot of other cultures that do something called an empanada. Does the dough have to be different?
4: Yes, Bruce. So basically, each Latin country has their own delicious empanada.
2: Right.
4: We in Argentina make our dough out of flour. There's other empanadas that are made out of cornmeal, but the Argentine one is out of flour. And we make our own dough. So I think that also makes it, you know, that's why they're so delicious and so fresh. Also the filling.

0: is very different in each country. In Argentina, we have the basic ones are like chicken and beef and ham and cheese and some veggies. Of course, here we've added a few other flavors. We have 25 different flavors at Che, which really gives everybody a chance to try. And we also have vegan ones, so that there's all kinds of, we have spicy beef, we have spicy chicken, spicy pork, and of course we have to have messy. Messy like the player, which is a beef, bacon, and cheddar cheese. So it's like a cheeseburger in an empanada. Nice. Super delicious.
1: Yeah. And it's, you talk about the different Latin countries having, each having their own version. I mean, we all ate the same thing once upon a time, you know, because so that this is connected, at least it's similar to the turnover. It's similar to the knish. It's
0: exactly.
1: similar a little bit to the banh mi.
0: Exactly.
1: Each of the cultures has some version of this. It might have been something that was created to be able to be eaten while you were moving. A lot of these things came about out of necessity, but it's always wonderful to discover. And all, as you point out, they're so versatile, and you can stuff pretty much anything in an empanada, and it comes out really, really good.
0: It does. It's, you know, and I think that you hit it right on the head, because this was actually, you know, there's always a fight of who started the empanada.
1: Right.
0: And the English say that they used to make these, you know, their patties that right. they make with the dough, and the crimping was actually so that the workers that work in the mines would hold the crimping, eat it, and then be able to throw that away, because obviously they're, you know, they were working hands and their hands were dirty.
1: Right. They couldn't, eat with a knife and fork on the job.
0: Exactly. Right. So these patties were made so that they would eat and throw away, you know, the dough that would be dirty.
1: Yeah.
0: So, yeah. So it's, and, you know, I think that you're right. Everybody has an empanada.
1: Yeah.
0: And so, and we really, we focus on different flavors, but, you know, obviously all our empanadas are baked so that they are healthier, and they just make it, I think it just lasts a lot longer. It holds better. You can reheat it if you take it home, so that, you know, whether it's a party, whether it's for dinner, or whether you're taking it, we get a lot of orders that are people are going to the Cape, and they'll come and order 4 dozen and get them ready to take during the summer. We get a lot of that orders
1: nice.
0: During the summer.
1: Sure.
0: Yeah. So it's really a great product, and it travels really well.
1: It travels really well because it was designed to travel. You're so right.
0: Right.
1: You're so right, Albi Alvarez Cote from Che Empanada. We're talking empanadas here today. It's a taste of Argentina. You know, you mentioned that yours are always baked. Are there other empanada in other cultures that are fried?
0: Yes, we have also fried in Argentina, but, you know, we chose to go with the bake. But you have Venezuelan empanadas are fried, Colombians are fried, Puerto Ricans, Dominicans, all their empanadas are fried. Super delicious. You know, I love a fried
1: sure.
0: anything, but
1: well, but, once upon a time, I mean, people say, well, it's fried and it's, you know, it's less healthy or something, but
0: yeah.
1: Not necessarily. It depends on what you fry it in and how long
0: exactly.
1: you fry it for and
0: right.
1: so forth. And there was a seafood chef who told me many, many years ago that he felt that the best way to enjoy seafood was fried, because it seals everything in. And I always kind of remember that, you know, and we
0: yes.
1: don't look down our nose at anything. It's all good, as they say. So
0: yes.
1: at Che Empanada, not only do you have savory ones that are great as party hors d'oeuvres or even for lunch, but then you have dessert empanada, and you have dessert items as well. Tell me about the sweet side of Che Empanada.
0: Yes. So I think that, you know, in Argentina, A lot of people might not know that there's only really 11% real Argentina.

0: Europeans. The rest are pretty much from around the world. So we have a lot of incredible cuisine in Argentina, and our pastries come from the French. The pastry in Argentina is unbelievable. So, you know, we have chocolate cake with dulce de leche, which is caramel, which is like, so delicious. Mm-hmm. And we have the vanilla cake with dulce de leche. We have flan. We have a roll that's filled with dulce de leche. And also tres leches, which is the three milks, right. And it has dulce de leche on top. So the desserts are, it was kind of like a little bit of an accident when we started the dessert line. We had an order for it. And the person decided that she wanted, I think it was like about 120 desserts. And then she realized that it wasn't 120. It was 60 that she wanted. For some reason, she doubled it by mistake. And we said, well, that's okay. We'll just, you know, just sell it at the store. Well, it flew, Bruce. We were like, oh, goodness. I think we need to make some more desserts. So we did, and we've just added that, you know, for about 3 years now. We've been selling also desserts at our restaurant.
1: And tell us all of the locations of Che Empanada.
0: So we have two in Worcester, one in Kelly Square, and the other one is on Lincoln Street, right across from the Lincoln Plaza. Then we have one on Washington Street in Newtonville, and then one on Memorial Drive in Cambridge.
1: Excellent. And where can we get a look at all of the empanada and read your story and find out more about Che Empanada?
0: At cheempanada.com is our Che website, and you can read about all our where our journey of since we opened, and all our empanadas and our locations, and where you can order, because we're on DoorDash, Grubhub, and Uber Eats.
1: Excellent. It's the real, authentic Argentinian empanadas, and you will love them, and you'll want to have them at occasions and at your summer place and at any place you can.
0: Yes.
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4: Fox News, I'm Paul Stevens. Hezbollah and Israel agreeing to a truce as fighting delays U.S. and Iran peace talks.
5: The State Department says U.S. Secretary of State Marco Rubio spoke with Israeli Prime Minister Benjamin Netanyahu over the phone, and President Trump, in an interview with Axios, called for Israeli restraint.
4: Fox's Alex Hogan. Talks between the U.S. and Iran on Friday in Switzerland had to be postponed. President Trump unveiling a new Air Force One Friday at Joint Base Andrews.
6: This plane is the first successful example of a real transformation of something that was built at the highest level and now had to be changed a little bit. We have communication equipment up there that's nobody's ever seen before. It's the highest level.
4: And in the FIFA World Cup, the U.S. defeats Australia 2-0 to advance to the knockout round. America is listening to Fox News.
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1: If you're out and about today, an umbrella is a good idea with scattered showers likely through the day. There may be a thunderstorm or two, but any thunderstorms won't be severe, so that's good news. Temperatures will be only in the 60s to low 70s. For tonight, mostly cloudy skies with a few showers, lows in the 50s. For Sunday, Father's Day, also the first day of summer, it will be mostly cloudy with scattered showers and maybe a thunderstorm, highs in the 60s to low 70s. From the Channel 3 Weather Center, I'm First Alert Meteorologist Dave Bush.
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3: The countdown is on to Burlington Wine and Food, the spectacular tasting and wonderful wine and food experience that is coming to Hula Lakeside Saturday, June 27th. And on the line with us to talk about it, the founders of Burlington Wine and Food, Tracy and Mike Stolese. Friends, always great to have you with us, and so wonderful to be talking about Burlington Wine and Food once again. How are you?
6: Thanks, Bruce.
7: Great to be here with you.
6: Yeah, we're always happy to be connecting with you this time of year.
3: Yes.
7: Any time of year, actually.
3: Well, that is so true, but you're so right, especially this time of the year, because we're really getting set for what is going to be an amazing festival. And, I mean, we say that every year, but I think that this year really just might be the peak.
6: It's pretty remarkable. We're pretty proud of the different small businesses that we have assembled into this experience that, every year we just sort of look around and go, holy cow, we can't believe we're really pulling this off. It's still a surprise.
3: Well, you have so many wonderful food and wine personalities from Vermont, as well as other places, who are knocking on your door saying, hey, do you have room? Would kind of like to be part of this, because this is the party to be at. And there are some folks who have come your way and are going to be offering their wonderful, unique flavors, whether it's a restaurant, whether it's a specialty food, whether it's a wine, and then come to find out that they have won some amazing awards. And so it really just makes it into this wonderful thing that is bigger and bigger. Tell us about some of the award winners that are going to be with us at Hula Lakeside on the 27th.
6: Yeah, it's really pretty impressive for such a small state. Vermont seems to really, I hate that expression because it's such a cliche, but punch above its weight, right, as far as being recognized among food and beverage community. This year, we had an unbelievable showing with James Beard nominees, and we've got several of them who will be represented at our event on the 27th, starting with Chef Paul Trombley from Fancy's. Cafe Monette was nominated as one of the best new restaurants in the country. I get confused because they've got the Northeast category and then they've got the national category, but Cafe Monette will be there, and they're a new restaurant. They're up in St. Albans and they're just kind of the talk of the town these days, and then a longtime friend of ours, Leslie Wells. People have known her because she owns Trattoria Delia, she owns Pizzeria Verita, Soto Enoteca, and her latest venture is that she has just opened this really cool Italian market called Alimentari. And they're going to be there. So they're going to be showing their wares and their Italian goods. All of these just unbelievable businesses doing incredible work. Village Garage Distillery wins big at San Francisco World Spirits Competition. No, they're going to be there on the 27th. So it's like an all coming together on the 27th.
3: It really is. And if you want to find out who won what, they will more than likely be displaying their awards or at least making mention of it in their display. And it's

0: just a great opportunity to go and taste, and it's walking around and tasting and talking at the fabulous Hula Lakeside. Everybody's set up. There's plenty of room. The view is spectacular. It is a great day by the lake in the month of June, and you're just walking around and you're talking to these incredible food and spirits and wine people from not only Vermont, your neighbors, but from all over the place. And if it turns out that you're face-to-face with someone who's one of the best in the country, well, that just makes it twice as good.
1: Yeah, it is really exciting. And, you know, on the, as we were saying, Vermont is so well represented. And then on the wine side of things, you know, we do have Vermont wineries doing great work like Shelburne Vineyards. But the other cool thing about this event is we've got wineries from all over the U.S. and all over the world. So people can, we always say it's such a great opportunity for people to try something that, you know, you might not want to go into a store and buy a whole bottle of something that you've never tried if it's going to set you back $30, but you can walk around and literally try all of these new things and hopefully find some new favorites.
0: Right. The wine knowledge is amazing. It is Burlington Wine and Food, but of course that extends to some other tastes as well, like beers. We've got some local beers coming in this year.
1: Yes, Prohibition Pig, which a lot of people will recognize the name, yes. Not only from the beer, but from their bar and restaurant down in Waterbury. They do a lot of brewing, some really cool things. They're going to be there this year. And then we also have a lot of distilleries. You know, often people will say, well, I'm not really a wine drinker, so I don't know if I should go to this event. But whether you drink wine, you don't drink wine, there are spirits to try. There's non-alcoholic options. So we really try to cover the gamut for everybody.
0: Well, you're right up on the cutting edge. We talk about the award-winning food folks, and that certainly is in the forefront and making the headlines in the food news. But what's making headlines in drinks are mocktails, as you point out, the non-alcoholics. So don't be surprised if some of these distillers show up with a non-alcoholic version of what they make. And there may well be some non-alcoholic wines that you can sip on as well, which,
1: you know,
0: is always exciting.
1: You never know. It always gets me through. I have done dry January for the last few years, and I'm always saying to Mike, bring home some of those non-alcoholic wines. There's some really good ones out there.
0: Well, that's the thing. You can be social and you can take part and you can still keep to your dry January, or perhaps you're just someone who doesn't partake, and you can still be part of it and still enjoy some of these spirits and wines for their own qualities. I mean, they're every bit as aromatic and complex of flavor and just good and refreshing, and you can make a great mocktail, and so you can really be part of it and take part in the whole beverage scene without going off the rails, if you will.
1: Thank you so much, Bruce. You're so kind, and we really we look forward to having you there again this year.
0: Wouldn't miss it. Burlington Wine and Food, Saturday, June 27th at Hula Lakeside. 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
0: Hey, looking for a taste of summer? 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Nothing like it. Come on in and cool off with a root beer float or a shake. You know, it's been going on since before anybody can remember, and it is the taste that you never forget. So come on back to R&W, your A&W. All American food on Route 7 in Middlebury, Vermont. 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

0: 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We'll see you there. You're ready for tasty Gaspar's Linguiça or Chorizo. 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
9: It is Vermont, so we'll be well represented with the Vermont Food Group's maple syrup. We'll be well represented. Our friends from Woods are going to be there, and I hope they're going to bring some of that ghost maple syrup because...
10: Oh, yeah.
9: That is really something to experience and to try. Are you going to have it over your pancakes? I don't know, but you know what? It's worth trying just to have
10: absolutely
9: the experience.
10: Absolutely. Hey, you never know. I'm a big fan of a maple cocktail myself.
9: Right. There you go. That could be very, very interesting. And the food. It is Burlington Wine and Food, and you are going to be well satisfied tasting a lot of the Vermont specialty foods. We mentioned a lot of the award winners, but, you know, there are just amazing food and great food brands like Grafton Village Cheese who will be there. And that's just one of the several Vermont specialty products and the tastes that you're going to be able to taste at Hula Lakeside. So let's get down to it here, Tracy. You can attend one of two sessions. You can come in the afternoon or you can come in the late afternoon, kind of happy hour. And how does that work? Just explain to us, for those who might not have been to Burlington Wine and Food before, how the sessions work.
10: Yes, absolutely. So you just nailed it, Bruce. We start the day with session one, which runs from 12:30 to 3:30. And then we take a 90-minute break, and then we run session two from 5 to 8 p.m. So, you know, sometimes it's a little bit of a different audience, although we've seen that blur over the years. For years, we always sort of thought it was, well, the early session tends to get a lot of the people who like to, you know, maybe engage more with the producer and that sort of thing because it's a little quieter, and then the second session maybe was a little bit more social. But boy, honest to God, as the years have gone by, we've seen session one sell as many, if not more, tickets than session two. So but we do really we bring in great people who know their stuff, and they really they're there to chat with you and you know, really promote what it is that they're doing. So, yeah,
9: and
10: it's pretty cool.
9: You can fill up, too, because there's Fifth Quarter Butcher and Provisions. There are Chimera Meats and Vermont Salumi and Fortuna Sausage, as well as the wonderful cheese.

0: He's as Green Mountain Blue, as well as the ones that I had mentioned already. Klinger's Bakery is going to be there, and Northeast Vinegar. And you can definitely wander table to table and taste and fill up on some wonderful tastes. Plus the restaurants who are going to be serving their specialties, and we'll just take a minute and go down the restaurant list and list everybody here. We've got Bramble, we've got Cafe Monette, we've got the Essex Resort and Spa, Fancy's, Mayday, The Lodge at Spruce Peak, Lunig's, Gold Restaurant, Onion City Chicken and Oyster, Original Skiff, and the Waterworks. Now that is a restaurant row, I'm going to tell you, Tracy.
1: We're so fortunate. More and more great restaurants just keep opening in this area. And the other thing that we always really like to make sure that people know, especially in a year like this, you know, you kind of hear people talking about maybe watching their budgets a little bit this year. And we really want everybody to understand that when you buy your ticket and you come in, everything is included. So it's not one of these situations where like, oh, I just paid my entry fee and now I have to come in and pull out my wallet every 5 minutes and pay for something else. Or, you know, you get a couple of tokens and then after that you have to pay. Everything is included in our ticket, all of your samples. So really the only thing that you would pay separately for would be if you wanted to purchase something to bring home. Right. So, you know, maybe you want to buy a block of cheese or a bottle of Bar Hill, or we've got a couple of amazing jewelers there, and AO Glass, which makes hand-blown, beautiful glasses, wine glasses and whatnot. So those types of things, obviously, you would pay for separately. But as far as what you get for your money, we honestly think it's the greatest value in town as far as the ticket price goes.
0: It is. So don't miss it. Head for BurlingtonWineAndFood.com. 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The opening session at 12:30 goes to 3 o'clock, and you can come in anytime during those times. And then the evening session or late afternoon, happy hour, whatever you'd like to call it, starts at 5 and goes right on through until 8 o'clock. It's at the beautiful Hula Lakeside, which everybody just raves about. If you've been, if you've not been, it is a spectacular setting, and on a June day, well, you're just going to have a wonderful day by the lake enjoying amazing wines, foods, spirits, and some fun stuff, and great company as well, so don't miss it. 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Did we leave anything out?
1: Boy, I think we covered most of the points, except that I would be remiss if I didn't just mention some of the businesses that support us that have for many years, and we really couldn't put on the event without them, really starting at the top with Key Bank. They've been our presenting sponsor for many, many years now, and they are just wonderful partners, and we're so honored to have them. We've worked with Northeast Delta Dental for a number of years, Vermont Wine Merchants, and we have a new sponsor this year that we're really excited about because they're right in our backyard. It's called VIP, Vermont Information Processing. And they're this amazing company that does software for the beverage industry. And they just happen to be located right here. They're a huge company, and they're going to be doing some exhibitor hospitality for us, which we're excited about. Yeah, so that's cool. Right. And then, you know, Vermont Tent and Rival Brands does our graphic design. Hula, of course. The Harbor Vale, which is the new hotel coming downtown that's putting up some of our folks, 7 days. So, yeah, we get a lot of support from the community that we're very, very grateful for.
0: Well, you've been doing it for a while, and you really have established the gold standard of the wine and food tasting events, really. So you don't want to miss it. And so get on that website, buy some tickets, and we'll see you there. We'll be broadcasting live from the afternoon session on Saturday the 27th. It's coming up quickly, so don't miss out. Burlington Wine and Food, boy oh boy. Well, you've done it again. Congratulations to you and Mike and to that entire conglomeration of businesses and folks that you have that put this thing together.
1: Thank you so much, Bruce. You're so kind, and we really we look forward to having you there again this year.
0: Wouldn't miss it. Burlington Wine and Food, Saturday, June 27th at Hula Lakeside. 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

0: co-creator of pop culture classics like Cheers, the 11-time Emmy winner directing The Big Bang Theory, and every episode of Will and Grace during its original run. James Burroughs was 85.
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6: Bit of a gloomy day for today with scattered showers and possibly a thunderstorm. Nothing severe, but isolated flooding can't be ruled out. Highs only in the 60s to low 70s. For tonight, mostly cloudy skies with a few showers. Lows in the 50s. For Sunday, Father's Day, and the first day of summer, by the way, mostly cloudy skies with scattered showers and, again, maybe a thunderstorm. Highs getting into the 60s to low 70s. From the Channel 3 Weather Center, I'm First Alert Meteorologist Dave Bush.
7: You're dining out with Bruce Newberry, the food dude.
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11: Hello again. Welcome back to the tastiest talk show on the radio here in the Dave's Marketplace Broadcast Bistro. Getting set for this year's Burlington Wine and Food, and we look so forward to talking with our friends at Vermont Farmstead Grafton Village Cheese, and Meg Gonzalez is on the line with us. Meg, it's good to talk to you.
12: Nice to talk to you again too, Bruce.
11: We so look forward to seeing you at the Proctorsville cheese store and tasting room, but it really wouldn't be a Burlington Wine and Food without Grafton Village and Vermont Farmstead.
12: Well, I'll tell you, I think that's probably one of our, I can speak for myself and Mariana, one of our favorite events to do, just because it's just such a beautiful location, great vibe. I mean, the people are great. I get to see you there at least once a year, so
11: that's me.
12: We're looking forward to it.
11: Well, same here. Yes, the people are just so into it and friendly and knowledgeable, but they want to find out more, and there's always a crowd around your table where you and Mariano are doing sampling and talking cheese and wonderful things. And as always, there are new things to talk about. There are some new cheeses from Vermont Farmstead that we get to

0: sound so interesting because we think of brie as being kind of a neutral canvas, and it goes with fruits and jams and things. The smoky part of it should make it really, really interesting. So I'm looking forward to having a chance to try some of that myself. At Vermont Farmstead. Wonderful. Grafton Village Cheese has won some awards. This is some great news. The award season is out, and not surprising that you guys won some awards. Tell us what you won and where it was.
1: Yeah, so this year we entered a few of our cheeses in the Mundial do Queijo, which is a terrible Portuguese translation.
0: Well, I got the world part.
1: the World Cheese Awards in São Paulo, Brazil.
0: Wow.
1: And that was back in April. So we had an offer from one of our distributors who goes to this is, I think, the fourth year they've done it. And he offered to take some Vermont cheeses, and so we thought it would be great fun, and especially because Mariano's from South America. And anyway, so then we sent some of our Cave Age Beauties and our Bismarck, which is our 100% sheep milk cloth-bound cheddar. That took gold. It won its category. And our Storyteller, which is a Pyrenees-style 100% sheep milk cheese, that took second place. So we were thrilled, and the cheeses were also used in some educational workshops that cheesemakers were able to participate in. It wasn't just South American producers. I mean, anybody, it's a World Cheese Award, so there were cheeses from Europe as well. But yeah, it's a new event for us, and we were thrilled. And now we've got the American Cheese Society coming up in July, that both Grafton Village Cheese and Vermont Farmstead will be. They've already actually done the judging of the cheese, but we don't know how our cheeses did. And they will have our team down in Louisville, Kentucky. That's where it's going to be starting July 7th. And so that's going to be our next conference and competition opportunity.
0: Very exciting. Getting back to that competition in Sao Paulo, the Storyteller I've had at the Grafton Village Cheese Store and Tasting Room in Proctorsville, and got an education on that from the cheesemongers that are there. It's such an interesting sheep's milk cheese because it has a story to it. The Storyteller is an actual named for an actual author and storyteller. There's so much that goes on in that part of Vermont, not only cheese making, but craftsmanship and crafting of stories and things. And so it's a very interesting story about an author. And if you have a chance to stop by the tasting room, you'll get a chance to hear the story. But it's a complex cheese that has some notes of mushroom in it, believe it or not. And it is just so interesting, and it's so satisfying to taste. And you're always coming up with an opportunity to talk about the sheep's milk cheese. So I'm not surprised, Meg, that we're talking about these awards. I've not had the Bismarck, though.
1: Yeah, so the Bismarck is, it's made basically the same way that our cloth-bound cheddar is, except for instead of using 100% cow's milk, we use 100% sheep milk, and all of our sheep milk comes from an Amish cooperative that's right across the border in upstate New York. And this is the time of year that I love, because I just love sheep milk cheese in general. And I love all of our cheeses because we have three of them that are 100% sheep milk and one that's half and half. And the sheep milk is flowing now. This is what they call the spring flush. And so this is when the milk is coming from the sheep that are out on all of that grass and clover, and it just makes the milk just really almost sweet and lemony, and really is well highlighted in the cheeses we have. And I always love to have at least one of our sheep milk cheeses at the Burlington Wine and Food event, because people just get shocked when they taste sheep milk cheese. That it is so delicious.

0: It really is, and don't miss it when you visit Burlington Wine and Food, and when you attend, stop by the Vermont Farmstead Grafton Village booth and table and talk to Meg and to Mariano, the cheesemaker, and you will have this taste and have an amazing education. 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And it is a wonderful stop. It's a great destination, and you'll enjoy yourself. You'll get a chance to talk to the cheesemongers, and sometimes Kent is there, and it is a great, great stop and a great destination. And now it's even better because there's a bake shop attached.
1: Yes, we have a new neighbor that I'm glad I don't work over there full time, because it's Jackie's Bake Shop. Mm. And he does all small batches using real quality ingredients. And he's got cookies and scones and quiches and bars, and they also do special event cakes, wedding cakes, and that kind of thing. So it's a great addition to our little family over there, off of 103, just outside of Ludlow. And they are opened Thursday through Saturday from 9 to 5, and then Sunday he does the Ludlow Farmers Market on Depot Street, right in the middle of downtown Ludlow.
0: So don't miss it. And Jackie uses some of the cheeses in some of his creations, so you never know what he's going to come up with.
1: Exactly. And like I said earlier, he's only been open for about a month, so doing great things. Of course, he had a following before the opening of the shop next to us, and we're thrilled to have him. And like I said, I think there's mutual admiration for these different artisan products that we produce.
0: I can tell. Meg Gonzalez, it's always good to talk cheese and wonderful foods with you, and we look forward to seeing you and Mariano at Burlington Wine and Food on June 27th. We look forward to seeing you before that at the Grafton Village Cheese Store and Tasting Room right off Route 103 in Proctorsville, Vermont. And if you want to find out more, just search for Grafton Village Cheese or Vermont Farmstead. They're one big happy company and doing some wonderful things and making cheese history all over again. Well, best of luck in that American Cheese Awards. Hope to find out about another winner very, very soon. And we'll see you in Burlington, Meg. Thanks again for being with us.
1: All right. Looking forward to seeing you.
0: Thanks, Meg, very, very much indeed. And that's a taste of this year's Burlington Wine and Food with Grafton Village Cheese and Vermont Farmstead.
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0: Sunday brunch, the best brunch buffet. And our tented patio is back. Dining out with Bruce Newberry, your food dude. Well, let us head for the grocery store and don't miss the dairy aisle. You know, people are spending more time in the dairy aisle of the grocery store these days. It's National Dairy Month during this month of June. We're on the radio in Vermont here. How can we forget that? Not only for the things that we count on, but there's a lot that's changed. And award-winning culinary instructor, cookbook author Brooke Parkhurst is in the dairy aisle. Brooke, it's nice to have you with us.
1: I'm happy to be here with you in the dairy aisle. Thanks for having me.
0: Well, people are spending a lot of time here. I mean, you know, you zip in and out, maybe your last stop before you hit the checkout and grab the milk or the yogurt or whatnot. But it's getting a second look right now, isn't it? What is so exciting about the dairy aisle these days?
1: Absolutely. You know, I think people are realizing just how many new, exciting foods and flavors are showing up on the dairy aisle. We all know we have our staples that we love, right? Milk, eggs, butter, cheese, yogurt, and these are the foundation of our refrigerators. But now you can find so many new things, high-protein snacks, globally inspired dips, fun flavored coffee creamers and new beverages, and also those really fun ready-to-bake doughs. And I guess the cool thing about all these are, of course, great nutrients, but then the convenience, the value, and the flexibility. So everyone's taking a second look at the dairy aisle.
0: They sure are, and there are a lot of good ideas in that aisle. Everybody has been focused on protein for a while, and particularly now with those new dietary guidelines. And if you're looking for protein, it's an easy pickup right there in the dairy aisle, isn't it? Tell us about the focus on protein and how you can really ramp that up quickly.
1: Absolutely. So, you know, we do have these new and updated dietary guidelines. And they emphasize protein, right, the new big buzzword, and nutrient density. Nutrient density meaning you don't have to necessarily eat a lot, but you're choosing very carefully what you're eating, and that is always something important and great for your body. So we've always been trending correct with that, right? Yogurt, milk, cheese, cottage cheese, they're rich in protein. But now it's protein-rich foods that are really easy to eat on the go. Throw one into your bag on the way to the station, on the way to school, on the way to soccer, tennis practice, whatever. They're versatile, and they're great for any time of day, just to make sure that you're getting as much protein in your day as possible.
0: Well, that's it. You know, you mentioned cottage cheese. Boy, cottage cheese is having a moment now, isn't it?
1: I mean, I got to tell you, but it's even my 17-year-old daughter. Apparently, cottage cheese is trending on TikTok. Who knew that it would come back and make such a resurgence? So, yeah, it's super high in protein, and you pair that with some fresh summer fruit. Delicious. You're getting a lot of great dense nutrients there. Or you pack a great, you know, snack pack with some salami, some cheese, more delicious protein that way. It's, just really a great time to explore the dairy aisle.
0: And it's a value. And of course, we are all focused on value these days because we're really getting it in the wallet from a lot of different places. But dairy is always has been a great value. It's particularly smart now these days, though, isn't it?
1: Absolutely. You know, there's value, but we're not just going for the lowest price. We're going for the nutrition, the versatility, the convenience. And the great thing about that and refrigerated staples, they're kind of stretch ingredients. They're bridge ingredients. So they can help with what you already might have in your refrigerator, right? But they fill in, they add so much more, and they keep you and your family full and happy without breaking bank.
0: That's it. So Brooke Parkhurst, we've talked about cottage cheese, which has been a standby for a long time, and as you say, is trending right now. But what about some new products and some new flavors that we may not have noticed before, but really that we should?
1: Absolutely. I mean, I wish you could see all of this delicious food in front of me right now. If we were on TV together, maybe one day, but I have one day we will be. I have great French onion dip, you know, delicious with sliced veggies, great veggie chip even, or potato chips if you're, you know, kind of splurging. I have ricotta cheese. You think about Italian food, but it's great with fresh strawberries in the morning. Also, grilled cheese fingers, perfect for summer entertaining, keeping those kids happy and full all day long. Interesting things,

0: probiotic drinks, kefir, the flavored creamers. It's really kind of global flavors and for any time of day. That's what's so cool about what you're finding now, you know, on the refrigerated aisle.
1: Well, that's it. You know, you mentioned those new sources of proteins, the kefir and those yogurt drinks, the probiotics are all over that, and the smart, nutrient dense folks are really picking up on that. That's for sure. How about a couple of go-to quick summer meals or snacks that you are serving up? I think you've given us some hints already. How about a couple more?
0: Absolutely. You know, I'm here, I told you, in warm, steamy Florida. So it is already summer down here. And for me, you know, summer meals are simple, they're fresh, they're flexible. So I have these great grilled cheese bites, but I do love to make a great flatbread with a pre-made dough that I picked up in on the dairy aisle. I love making a fun dessert, maybe a phyllo dough, adding cream cheese on top, and then a fresh jam. A dip, like I said earlier, is a great option as well. I guess with summer entertaining, right, you just want to keep it easy and quick, but always helpful and always with an eye on protein.
1: And it's cool in the dairy aisle. I mean, we'll catch up to you with summer here in New England very soon, we hope. Taking its time getting here, but you know, the thing about the dairy aisle is it is definitely always, always cool. So much fun talking to you about dairy and hanging out with you amidst all of the great things that we know and some of the new things that we're discovering. So, Brooke Parkhurst, where can we go for more recipes and some more ideas? Oh, and by the way, it's National Dairy Month during this month of June. We're on the radio in Vermont here. Brooke, how can we forget that? But where can we go for more recipes and ideas?
0: Yes, for more of my tips, tricks, entertaining ideas, you guys can go to easyhomemeals.com. And yes, like you said, don't forget, June Dairy Month, a $10,000 sweepstakes that you could potentially win if you enter before June 30th.
1: Whoa, all right. And if all else fails, you had us at $10,000. So, but you've given us $1 million stop in the dairy aisle for some great nutrition and some great summer meal and snack ideas. And we thank you very, very much. All right. Hey, we'll see you in the dairy aisle and we'll see you on TV, Brooke Parkhurst. Thanks very, very much for being with us.
0: Thank you and happy weekend.
1: You bet. And you too. And happy summer. Brooke Parkhurst, culinary instructor, cookbook author. She's been in the restaurant biz and has won many awards, and she is in culinary these days and getting it set for us for Dairy Month. And this interview opportunity was provided by the National Frozen and Refrigerated Foods Association.
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5: Paul Stevens, Iran's top joint military command, saying the Strait of Hormuz would be closed again, citing alleged violations of a ceasefire by the U.S. and Israel, and Israeli and Hezbollah skirmishes also reported in Lebanon.
6: Four Israeli soldiers were killed when Hezbollah attacked their tank in southern Lebanon. The IDF called it a violation of the ceasefire. Israel then launched retaliatory strikes against dozens of targets. The U.S.-Iran Memorandum of Understanding states Lebanon is covered by the ceasefire.
5: Lucas Tomlinson, the U.S. 2-0 win of the World Cup over Australia.
7: When Flo Balogun surged down the left and hit a low cross, an Australian defender put it into his own goal. So ultimately, the U.S. was just fine without injured superstar of its own, Christian Pulisic.
5: Fox's Jonathan Hunt, America is listening to Fox News.
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1: Of a gloomy day for today with scattered showers and possibly a thunderstorm. Nothing severe, but isolated flooding can't be ruled out. Highs only in the 60s to low 70s. For tonight, mostly cloudy skies with a few showers. Lows in the 50s. For Sunday, Father's Day, and the first day of summer, by the way, mostly cloudy skies with scattered showers and again, maybe a thunderstorm. Highs getting into the 60s to low 70s. From the Channel 3 Weather Center, I'm First Alert meteorologist Dave Bush.
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3: It is ice cream season, frozen treat season, creamy season in Vermont. We told you about the creamy passport at the beginning of the summer, and here we are almost at the 4th of July. Do you have your passport? 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The founder and creator of the Vermont Creamy Passport, Adam Rice. Adam, it's nice to have you with us.
4: Thanks, Bruce.
3: There's nobody that doesn't love creamies, and we're always looking for the next place to have the best one and the most memorable one and things. And somebody had to just tie this all together and lead us from place to place, stand to stand, creamy to creamy, and you're the man to do it. How did the Vermont Creamy Passport come about?
4: That's a great question. So it actually came about as an initial gift to my father-in-law. He turned 85 at the end of March. Happy birthday, George. And he loves creamies. Vermonter through and through, lived in the state his whole life. And for his birthday, we gave him a passport that, you know, we built just at home with gift cards from his favorite spots. And he was elated, over the moon with the gift, telling his friends and family. And I went home with that experience thinking about how happy he was and thinking about how you could potentially, you know, scale this out with technology, and started thinking about formalizing the concept of the Vermont Department of Creamy.
3: which is an unofficial agency at this point, but you have some folks in Montpelier, one in particular, who was in your corner, and where I found out about the Vermont Creamy Passport was Anson Tebbett.
4: Yes, precisely. So Anson, Secretary Tebbett, I had actually reached out to out of the blue. I'd seen a lot of the content that he'd put out in support of the agriculture industry, right, Small business and food, and just figured it would be a good connection to have. And he was gracious enough to offer me his time. We connected. I learned that we had a Middlebury connection. Both of his children are currently studying at the school. I'm an alum. And we bonded over creamies and over the opportunity to, you know, celebrate a Vermont tradition, support small business, and, you know, do something special for the community. And I think for, you know, organizations like, you know, the Agency of Agriculture, when we think about, you know, what's going on for Vermont, you know, people know us for our maple syrup, know us for our apples and apple cider and, you know, autumn foliages. There's an opportunity here for us to make the creamy is the next big thing. The Vermont creamy is the next big thing that Vermont is known for. We get to celebrate our dairy. There's an intense intersection with maple, given the mapleness of maple creamies. And it's just a fun treat that's really fun to enjoy. And it's accessible. There are 150 plus stands in Vermont. That's 1.6 stands for every Vermont town. So it's like a really robust ratio in terms of, you know, the amount of dairy that we're throwing to our community. And it's just a great thing to do in the summer.
3: I love it. It is all of those things, and you were the man to tie it all together. Do you have some background in tying things together, Adam? Because this all is falling together very, very naturally and organically. tell us your backstory besides your dad, your father-in-law, about how you got all of this organized. This is very impressive.
4: Oh, I appreciate that. And it's a community effort. It takes a village. It takes passport holders and the businesses associated.

0: with a program to really create the momentum that we've seen. By way of background, I've been doing early stage venture-backed technology businesses for the bulk of my career, the last 15 years of my career, always focused on frontier technology, things like flying robots and artificial intelligence as it's applied to safety and things like climate. I've always been on the sales, the marketing, and the revenue side, and I wanted to identify an opportunity to challenge myself to really build, to physically build an application around something I love. I'm infatuated with Vermont. I love me a good creamy, and I've never really had the experience of bringing together, let's say, a web-based marketplace, coding a website, you know, connecting people, making sure the fulfillment of the passports, you know, goes swimmingly, thinking about a social media presence. These are all things that I've been lightly exposed to in my professional career, but I was really curious about and found a really good foundation to satiate my curiosity. And funnily enough, it turned into something really special.
1: Really special indeed. So what you have here is an official Vermont Creamy passport, and this is quite impressive. It is printed on thick textured paper, durable cover, looks like a passport. It is designed to survive all of the rigors of a creamy season, and it looks the look, and it will guide you around and up and down the state to great creamy stands everywhere. Now, each participating spot has its own custom stamp. So this is a real passport. You're in it to win it here. This is great. How many creamy locations are participating, and can you visit using the Vermont Creamy passport?
0: That's a great question, and we're hoping for folks that want to be well traveled and experience a wide variety of creamy. We started pretty much a month ago today. We actually started on April 19th. And to date, we have 35 creamy businesses, some of which have multiple locations that have signed on to stamp passports. I'd say about half of them are ready to go in terms of having stamps at their facility, and the other are in the process of being onboarded. You'll see on our Instagram, VT Creamy Passport, we're actually systematically announcing those that are ready to stamp. So we've had the pleasure of announcing partnerships with The Creamy Window, partnerships with Dakin Farm, partnerships with Village Green Market, partnerships with Shiretown, Cookie Love, and many more to come. It is a little Addison County bias, given the roots that I have in the Addison County community, but we are all the way up north to Canaan with April's Maple, and folks all the way down south with Vermont Country Store in Bellows Falls.
1: You sure have. You're playing the hits. I mean, you've got places that we know, landmark places, and that's still going to make for some great discovery. I didn't know that Lake Dunmore Campersville had a creamy machine, and I go by there all the time. So you can have a creamy next to a giant squirrel at Campersville on Lake Dunmore. And Mildred's Dairy Bart down at the Vermont Country Store down in Rockingham, and then the one in Weston. Those are definitely a couple of iconic locations. And Cookie Love, oh my gosh. And Mill Market in South Burlington, another great spot. But you're all the way up north of there and east of there and south of there, and you're well on your way to many, if not all, of the creamy stops in the state on the passport. And this is for locating. I mean, you're going to have to do some of this work yourself. So you're going to have to head to your favorite creamy stop or a new creamy stop to discover. And then you get stamped, and then you enjoy your creamy. And it's as simple as that, but it really fills in one of the great questions. Where else can we go for a great creamy?
0: Absolutely, positively. You can build your journey. There's a lot of really great opportunities in terms of co-located spots. I'm thinking about Woodstock, Vermont. Woodstock Scoops is on board. Farmer in the Bell is on board as well. So if you want to hit two creamies with one stone, if you will, there are going to be a bunch of destinations. Burlington, of course, you got a handful of folks on board that'll be stamping. But the nice thing is folks can really build a weekend experience around the passport, and not only experience the tradition of creamy, but oftentimes with creamy comes these quintessential Vermont experiences, like, you know, the Dunmore experience that you've mentioned.

0: or being able to go to places like the Village Green Market or the country stores that are just so unique and special, and places that go deep and celebrate the creamy. I think about Mildred's Dairy Bar and the Vermont Country Store.
1: Yeah.
0: They're all in on this concept. 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
1: You bet. 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
0: 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You can get it printed completely blank, so you get it mailed to you right away and you're able to hit the road. Whatever you're most comfortable with, it's a simple, straightforward process. There's also merchandise, t-shirts, and dog bandanas for the canine units of the crowd. Those that are enjoying pup cups, we want to make sure they're taken care of as well.
1: Excellent. And then there are ways that you can suggest that if there's a favorite creamy stop that you have, that it be made part of the Vermont Department of Creamy and get a passport stamp. So it's definitely interactive. And then it gives back. This is a great thing. And Vermont is all about giving back and helping out. And you've got a way that the Creamy Passport does that. Tell us about that.
0: Yes. So the goal for this initiative was never to be for profit. So essentially all of the margin is going to be used for nonprofit application across a handful of charities, and also working with some of our creamy business partners, organizations like the Echo Center, who have programs like the Open Door Program that provide opportunities for those that wouldn't be able to go to the museum or enjoy a creamy, giving them that opportunity. And it's just fantastic. They have a creamy stand on site. They have the mechanism and the foundation to be able to support, put together coupons, and really get the benefit of the creamy passport to the masses.
1: Wow. And see that? We've discovered another location. I did not know that the Echo Center had a creamy stand on right there. That's amazing.
0: They sure do. Yep. Champs Legendary Creamies. And one of the most fun things about this program is the collaboration with the businesses and working together to make a creative, unique stamp. And I won't give it away, but the Echo Center stamp is pretty darn cool.
1: Very, very nice. Well, that's the thing. Visit all of these locations and get the unique stamps and make a collection out of it. That'll be great. So if there is a business...
0: Businesses can inquire. 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
1: 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We wish you lots of success. 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
3: How about this for an approach to skincare? Eat your skincare. Well, no less than Dawn Jackson Blattner, our friend, nutritionist, registered dietitian, has the solution. Dawn Jackson, it's nice to talk to you again. Happy summer almost.
5: Oh my goodness. Well, thanks so much for having me. I love this topic. Eat your skincare. Because, you know, a lot of times people think that your beauty is all about, you know, putting moisturizer on and serums, things you put on your skin. But the truth is your beauty routine actually starts with what's on your plate. You know, if you have the right nutrition on there, you're going to have healthier skin. You're going to have stronger hair. You're going to get protection from the stress of your life, the sun, pollution. So nutrition is where it's at when we're talking about beauty.
3: Right? You are what you eat.
5: Yeah, you know what? I love that saying. Exactly. You are what you eat in so many ways. And, you know, I think for me, you know, I'm always about talking about nutrition and how it helps your overall health, which of course it does. But I think people forget that it can show up with how you look. And there's actual visual differences.
3: Yeah. Oh, yeah. And I mean, going the other way, if you are not eating the right things, and you're going to kind of look that way too, and not just because you put on pounds.
5: Yeah. And you know what? Here's how it all works. Like when you think about this, it's like, you know, your skin is always turning over. Like if you get a cut, you know, it heals. Your hair is growing. You need to go, you know, get a haircut. Your skin is turning over. Your hair is turning over. So how is that working? How does that work? Well, it all starts with nutrition. So whatever you're eating is what your actual skin and hair and other, you know, red blood cells and liver and everything is made up of. So when you're eating things like fiber and minerals and antioxidants, you know, you get that overall health, but you're also creating all these new, strong, healthy cells.
3: It's amazing when we think about that and we think about the effect that these things have on us, but then being able to control it and being able to really influence the outcome, that's like a superpower, isn't it?
5: Oh my God, I love how you say that. Exactly. It's like you have that proactive ability to do something. So you're like, oh, you know, I want to feel better. I want to look better. There is something you can do. And actually, you know, one of my favorite beauty boosting foods are Natural Delight's medjool dates. And the reason being is because, first of all, I mean, they taste great. They're naturally sweet. They have no added sugar. They taste like caramel. So you always want your nutrition to be delicious. But they also have three key beauty nutrients. They have fiber. They have minerals like potassium, magnesium, and copper. And they have antioxidants. And these nutrients actually do different things in your body. So like when you're eating fiber, it helps your blood sugar, it helps your gut health, and that leads to clearer skin. When you have minerals like the potassium and the magnesium and the copper, that helps with hydration. It also helps with collagen production, which is huge. And anytime you're eating mineral-rich foods, it's also very good for strong hair. And then when it comes to antioxidants, dates have antioxidants, polyphenols in there, which is for smoother skin, brighter skin. So these nutrients actually really do a lot of heavy lifting when it comes to, you know, protecting us overall, but also with beauty.

0: sweets. Who knew? And, you know,
1: Yes. There
0: are wonderful things that you can do with dates. What ideas can you put in our heads to start adding dates to our diet?
1: Thank you for knowing me, that I'm always ready to go with some recipes. Because, hey, listen, I like to eat dates right out of the package. They're delicious as is. But when you do some extra fun with them, you know, it can be creative. So one of my favorite things is a date glow bowl. We talk about glowing skin. Well, this glow bowl has, as the base is Greek yogurt. And then I put kiwi on there, pumpkin seeds, and then, of course, the chopped up Natural Delights medjool dates. And so that could be your breakfast, but it also is a great snack and, you know, very easy to make. So I think that's a keeper for me. It's my go-to. But something that I make every single week that I always have in my fridge is cookie dough stuffed dates.
0: Whoa.
1: Now, I know. Come on. Anytime you got me on cookie dough, right? And then you make this dough with just a real quick ingredients like almond flour and peanut butter, a little bit of vanilla and some dark chocolate chips. And then you put that dough right into a date half. And I keep those in my fridge. So if I have a sweet tooth, you know, it's right in my fridge. So I can grab it after lunch, grab it after dinner. And a lot of times sugary foods are not good for skin. But when you get dates that are naturally sweet, they have no added sugar, that's actually supportive of your skin. So that's my like go-to naturally sweet dessert, that cookie dough stuffed dates. And then a really cool thing I've been doing lately, it's a hot trend, it's date seed coffee.
0: Oh.
1: Where you actually do the pit of the date, and you rinse it off, roast it in the oven, and then you can blend it and brew it just like you would coffee, but you end up getting a high antioxidant decaf coffee alternative when you do that. That date seed coffee, it's really fun. My husband and I just did a taste test of it, and we were both big fans.
0: Wow. Hey, that sounds like something that we could really, really get into. That's great. In terms of some of the other building blocks that are in those dates, do we have to be careful if we are sugar conscious?
1: Well, here's the thing. You know, two or three dates a day is what I aim to get to make sure I'm getting all that fiber, those minerals like the potassium, magnesium, and copper, and the antioxidants. So, you know, two or three is a great sort of daily goal when you think about it. You know, and of course, when it comes to beauty, you know, that is a great food to always have stocked. But you also want to drink water and have enough protein. And of course, you know, beauty sleep is important and exercise. But, it, you know, it all plays into when you feel good, you end up actually having that beauty from within as well.
0: Well, that's it. You're going to feel so much better. And it all starts with a simple date. How about that? Excellent, excellent stuff to kick off summer with Dawn Jackson Blattner. Very, very nice. Well, we want to learn more. We want to get going bringing these dates into our life. I was going to say dating, but there's just no way to say that without sounding weird. But where can we go to find out more?
1: Well, the first thing is where you can buy them. So you can get Natural Delight Medjool dates on Amazon. 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
0: Natural Delights it is. Let's go with dates. And hey, we could bring back the date shake. That was like a thing once upon a time, right?
1: I love a date shake. Yes, delicious.
0: Nice. Well, all right. Dawn Jackson Blattner, we're excited about getting going with dates this summer. Always great to talk to you. Thanks very, very much indeed. As always, you take good care.
1: Thank you so much for having me.
0: Always a pleasure. Dawn Jackson Blattner, right? Dietitian. She was a dietitian with the Chicago Cubs and has the World Series ring to prove it, you bet. 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
3: Bit of a gloomy day for today with scattered showers and possibly a thunderstorm. Nothing severe, but isolated flooding can't be ruled out. Highs only in the 60s to low 70s. For tonight, mostly cloudy skies with a few showers. Lows in the 50s. For Sunday, Father's Day, and the first day of summer, by the way, mostly cloudy skies with scattered showers and again, maybe a thunderstorm. Highs getting into the 60s to low 70s. From the Channel 3 Weather Center, I'm First Alert Meteorologist Dave Bush.
4: Bye.

This is himself, Newbury. And as you know, my co-pilot is a cat. I do share my studio with Felix the Cat, who generally makes an unannounced entrance. Well, it's not an unannounced entrance. He usually walks in at some point and lets fly with a meow and a few other things, because we also share the litter box in here. But I digress. But if Dog is your co-pilot, literally, you're the honored group of the day. The honored group of the day are people who drive with your dog in your lap. And I realize it's not your doing. The dog drives the bus, literally. Dog wants to sit in your lap, look out the window, dog's going to do it. Now, this narrows things down to a few breeds. I mean, your Burmese Mountain Dog, your Newfie, your St. Bernard, Great Dane is probably not going to sit in your lap. And if he wants to, or she, certainly you're not going to argue, but it's a certain size dog that tends to do this. And this kind of popped up. An acquaintance of mine, a former colleague, posted a note from the state police in another state, not in Vermont, talking about being illegal to have your dog on your lap while you're driving. So my kind of question du jour is, do you drive with your dog in your lap? Is dog your co-pilot? And for that matter, I mean, we say dog in the lap, but if you've got a lab or if you've got any kind of a larger dog, there may be other conditions under which you operate, you know?

140303 on the Bruce Newberry Show. Tell me if Dog is your co-pilot and where your dog roams and if your dog has a particular seat in the car. Now, I don't need you to give me a recitation of the law. Well, you know, Bruce, Vermont law states that, yeah, that fine. We're not here to discuss the law. I want to hear about you and your dog. We had a car. We've not actually ever in the history of all of our dogs, we're down to one cat these days, but, you know, we've gone the entire pet gamut around here, up to and including chickens. But we never had a dog that actually wanted to ride in the car on the lap. We always thought we were going to have a little dog that was going to do that, but the couple of dogs that we had that might have filled the bill preferred to stay in the house and watch TV. But we had a car. We bought a car in which Dog was definitely the co-pilot of the previous owner. Got this car, and it was a sweet car, except for two minor things. One, it turned out to be a lemon. But two, it had these little indentations, almost little pinholes, by the dozen on the driver's armrest, the window ledge on the driver's side, and a little bit on the seat. This whole series of indentations. And we couldn't figure it out, for love nor money, why there were literally dozens of little imprints. Was this a bag that rested on the thing and got pushed in? Was it some kind of a strange pattern? Was it something that was wrapped around the arm of the driver? And the previous owner, the driver, rested their arm on the thing, and it wore an indentation. And we could never figure it out. Finally, it dawned on us. These are dog claw prints, dog fingernail marks. And we found out from, I guess it was the person that had sold the car to the previous owner, that yes, they had a little dog, you know, a poodle or a Yorkie or something, and it went everywhere with them in this car. And the dog would perch on the armrest, the driver's armrest, rear paws dug into the armrest, front paws dug into the window ledge, and left her mark or his mark. Probably had a name like Killer or something like that. So definitely Dog was their co-pilot. And so I looked up the Vermont law. And the Vermont law doesn't actually cover this particular scenario. Does your state require that a dog be harnessed in the car? And the state of Vermont does not. Neither does the state of New York, oddly enough. The state of New Hampshire actually has a law, right? Live free or die my foot, any of my 4 feet. There is no law in New Hampshire which requires a dog to wear a seatbelt. However, dogs being transported in the bed of a truck must be properly restrained. The sides and tailgate of the vehicle must reach a certain height, and dogs must be secured within a crate or cage or properly cross-tethered to the vehicle to comply with the law. There's a good time. Now, Rhode Island, where I spend a bit of time, requires dogs being transported in an open-air vehicle to be in an enclosed area and either secured within a crate, restrained with a harness, or pet seat belt designed for use in a vehicle or under the physical control of a person other than the driver. Well, you know, if the dog rides in the car, the dog is not under the control of anybody. Right? Dog goes from one side to the other, goes from the front seat to the back. Sometimes the front paws go in the front seat and the rest of the dog's in the back. You know how it goes.
the violation

0: violation of the law carries a fine of up to $200, depending on the number of offenses. So that's the law down in Rhode Island. We bring our dogs everywhere, and we figured out all the dog-friendly stores. I mean, most places are dog-friendly these days. So anyway, the honored group of the day are people whose dog is your co-pilot, by all means. Most all of the other New England states, according to this thing that I'm looking at, actually have some kind of a dog restraint law. Vermont is the only state in New England that does not have, right? So how come we're not the live free or die state? Right? New Hampshire's got everybody conned into that deal. Anyway, and are you ready for this? Vermont is one of the top patriotic states. I don't know why I'm incredulous about this, but we'll talk about that as we go along, because we're only 2 weeks away from the 4th of July. And just found out that we will be live here on WVMT on the Bruce Newberry Show on the 4th of July. How about that? Right? So, 4th of July is in 2 weeks. Today is the 20th of June. 6/20. Yes, today is 6/20 day. I know we're on the mighty 101.3, but before there was the mighty 101.3, there was the mighty 6/20. What we know and believe. So happy 6/20 day to you. My number here is 888-414-0303. You can text me at 802-276-0080. It is Dad's Day weekend. We have some TV dads we're going to play trivia with. We're playing for some great prizes, congratulating our latest winner. We'll do that in a moment. And nice to be with you on a Saturday afternoon. It's kind of crummy where you're kind of crummy weather day activity here in Vermont, in the North Country, Eastern America, and Canada. The Bruce Newberry Show from News Talk 62 WVMT.
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the draw somewhere in the third hour. So if you called in after that, you're in the new draw. And we're going to play for a family four-pack of tickets to Shelburne Museum. And these are exciting times to be hanging out at Shelburne Museum, because we have the Rockwell exhibit getting underway. Very, very cool. We're going to talk a lot about that a little later on in the hour here. And, of course, we were there when Shelburne Museum opened for the season. And so great. Oh, I just thought of a trivia question that I forgot that I was supposed to ask you today. So let me do that. But we were there at the opening of Shelburne Museum, and we were counting down the days till the Rockwell exhibit opened up. And this is really going to be amazing. In addition to all of the celebrations that are going on and exhibits and things, Shelburne Museum is celebrating America's 250th, which is in 2 weeks. And there are so many kind of patriotic type exhibits and things that'll kind of set things right and get you really in the mood for what is in store, and you know how to celebrate just the right way. You're always looking for something else, aren't you? It's like, yeah, you know, 4th of July is great, and we're going to have the fireworks, and we're going to have a cookout, and we're going to go to a picnic, and we're going to have a concert, But what else? What can we do? What's going to put it over the top this year? And this may be it, but we'll talk about the Rockwell exhibit in just a little bit here. I do want to get to trivia, and we start with one of our favorite games here. We are theater of the mind, and it's all about the sound, and this is the patch of ground that we stand on that nobody else stands on. And is that the one? Oh, here it is. All right, I got it. Sometimes I have to, it's like an eye chart, this thing that I have to look at here. And so sometimes I have to lean over and just squeak in there. But anyway, I have it ready to go here. And it's something that we like to do around here, is to really play up the fact that we are a medium of sound. We are audio, right? And a lot of times people make excuses. Well, don't you have a video? No, because you have ears and you have a brain. And so we're going to make you use it. Right? Try it. It's going to be a lot of fun. You ready? We're going to play Name That Riff, and this is an acoustic riff. Listen.

That's all you get. 888-414-0303. I'll give you a little bit more a little later on, but we'll get you started with that. Can you name that? Name that riff. What is that riff attached to? What does that riff become?

888-414-0303. You can text me at 802-276-0080. We're going to play trivia with TV dads today. It's not going to be our exclusive bunch of trivia questions, but I have, four TV dad questions today. So we'll get to those. But our What the Vermont question, first of all, at 888-414-0303. This is the time of year that a lot of the popularity vote for kind of things come up. And there's one that the hippie paper does that everybody gangs up on. And that is very, very popular and all of that. And then there's the Stowe Reporter and News and Citizen newspaper awards.

0: they're called the 4393 Awards. Readers help shape the survey by nominating their favorites in each category. And they have kind of tabulated all the votes and they're announcing the winners as we speak. And this is the same news organization. They do a very, very fine job. They publish also the Shelburne News and the other paper, as well as the Reporter and the News and Citizen. And they're keeping it alive, right? Still keeping it alive. So my question is, what is the 4393? The awards are called the 4393 Awards. Why? 888-414-0303. All right, so that's our What the Vermont question. I'm ready if you are. Here is Chuck on the Bruce Newberry Show. Hello, Chuck.
1: Bruce, how are you today, my friend?
0: Good, buddy. How are you?
1: Good. So your first question there, what was that song that you just played?
0: What was the riff?
1: It was Neil Young's Old Man Take a Look at My Life.
0: Absolutely, and it kind of fits with Dad's Day, doesn't it?
1: Exactly.
0: And I think you got on the line at exactly the moment that our textures kind of blew up here. Is this Brian in Williston? More than likely. Let's see. 2 802s got in at 1224 and 1226 with the correct answer. But yes, absolutely. Old Man by Neil Young.
1: Okay.
0: Excellent job. So we'll put you in our draw for either the Vermont Coffee Company collection that I'll tell you about in a minute, or for a family four-pack of tickets to the Shelburne Museum. And we'll make that draw. Let's see. We might make that draw on the 4th of July, actually. Now that I know we're going to be live and upon the radio, we'll do that. So that's just in a couple of weeks. Next week, we're going to be at Burlington Wine and Food. So what are you up to today, my friend?
1: Well, I'm going to the Bank of New Hampshire Pavilion in about a half hour because my kids for Father's Day gave me tickets to see James Taylor at the Bank of New Hampshire Pavilion.
0: Wow! Hey, that's great. What a nice gift.
1: We're going down. We're going to stay overnight in Concord, and we're going to go to the show and come back tomorrow morning.
0: Excellent. Where is the Bank of New Hampshire Pavilion?
1: It's in Guilford. It's right at Lake Winnipesaukee.
0: Oh, isn't that nice? Wow.
1: Yeah, and it's a beautiful venue. I've been there three or four other times for some great shows, but it's just a nice Father's Day show. So,
0: it is a great spot. I have not been to that spot on Winnipesaukee, but I've been to Winnipesaukee a bunch of times, and it's I love Lake Winnipesaukee. It's like a big Lake Dunmore. It's, you know, it's just so much fun.
1: Clearer.
0: If that's possible. How far up on the lake is the pavilion? Is it up from Weir's Beach?
1: I think it's just down from Weir's Beach, to tell you the truth. I think it's just down the road just a little.
0: Gotcha.
1: It's up from where the racetrack would be, but it's down from the Weirs.
0: Yeah.
1: Yeah.
0: That's a great part of New Hampshire there.
1: Just a beautiful venue, so.
0: Nice. How about that? Well, what a great Dad's Day present that is. How nice. Well, enjoy it. I hope you have a wonderful time. And enjoy
1: so
0: the
1: much.
0: Show. Great to... When is the concert? Is it tonight?
1: Yeah, it's in a few hours, so I'm going to get rolling here, but yeah.
0: We'll get going. The weather should cooperate. You should have a nice night.
1: I hope so.
0: All right. Thanks. Well, enjoy. Thanks. Great to hear from you. Thanks, Chuck, very, very much indeed for the call. And there you go. So, yes, Old Man by Neil Young from Canada, of course. And that was our acoustic riff. So we'll get to trivia in the rest of the trivia question in just a minute here. We've got our What the Vermont question out there. We've got our honored group of the day. We'll get to our TV dads and our other stuff. So a little later on today, we're going to take a look and pay a tribute to one of the pioneers of this business who passed away this past week, a guy from Boston named Eddie Andelman. And he is called the father of sports radio, sports talk radio, and he was a

0: great influence on talk radio in general. And I enlisted the aid and the expertise of a colleague of mine and a friend who has been in sports broadcasting for a long time, many years, on a lot of different levels. And he had worked with Eddie Endelman at one point. And so we'll talk about the life and times. But if you listen to sports radio, if you have ever listened to sports radio in your lifetime, then you were listening to the influence of this guy who was a guy. He wasn't like, you know, a great voice, or he didn't even start out as a broadcaster. But it's a tremendous story, and we'll pay tribute in a way that we can here a little later on this afternoon. All right. And as always, I'm delighted to talk to you at 888-414-0303, or you can text me at 802-276-0080, where we come to forget about life for a while here on the Bruce Newberry Show.
1: Bruce Newberry.
2: I'm Paul Stevens. Israel and Hezbollah agreeing to a truce as fighting delays U.S. and Iranian talks.
3: The State Department says U.S. Secretary of State Marco Rubio spoke with Israeli Prime Minister Benjamin Netanyahu over the phone, and President Trump, in an interview with Axios, called for Israeli restraint.
2: And that's Fox's Alex Hogan. We now get word that Iran says the Gulf of the Strait, or rather of Hormuz, has been closed again. President Trump unveiling a new Air Force One at Joint Base Andrews on Friday.
4: This plane is the first successful example of a real transformation of something that was built at the highest level and now had to be changed a little bit. We have communication equipment up there that's nobody's ever seen before. It's the highest level.
2: Meantime, in the World Cup, U.S. downs Australia 2-0 to advance to the knockout round. 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
11: Bit of a gloomy day for today with scattered showers and possibly a thunderstorm. Nothing severe, but isolated flooding can't be ruled out. Highs only in the 60s to low 70s. For tonight, mostly cloudy skies with a few showers. Lows in the 50s. For Sunday, Father's Day, and the first day of summer, by the way, mostly cloudy skies with scattered showers and again, maybe a thunderstorm. Highs getting into the 60s to low 70s. From the Channel 3 Weather Center, I'm First Alert Meteorologist Dave Bush.
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0: 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Bruce Newberry here, 888-414-0303. And you can text me at 802-276-0080. It is kind of a gray day today. It's is it raining? Looks like it's raining a little bit downtown. Right? I was looking at the waterfront a little while ago, and looked like the Ethan Allen was heading out, or loading up to head out anyway. 888-414, but still kind of gray, but it's all right. Lee on the text line, Bear is my co-pilot. I hope that's your dog's name, but you never know today. 802 in South Burlington, our sheep who goes everywhere with us. 4393 is a zip code. It is not. I thought of that too. Putting a zero in front of it, but no, that's not the zip code for Stowe. We're looking for the inspiration, or what does it mean, the newspaper out there in Stowe and the Shelburne paper and the other paper in South Burlington do these awards, you know, like these other papers and such do awards. And they call theirs the 4393 Award. Why did they call them the 4393 Award? Let's see. Neil says, saw JT at Tanglewood. That is an amazing place to see a concert. I've been there, used to broadcast from there when they had a wine and food festival. And another of the great places on the earth, quite frankly. And we went and saw, you know, we went and saw there Garrison Keillor. Yikes. Back in the day. And I think James Taylor is at Tanglewood this season, I believe. I'll have to look that up. If you know, I'm happy to hear from you at 888-414-0303, or you can text me at 802-276-0080. And we had a whole bunch of folks get in for our riff a while ago. 888-414-0303 on the Bruce Newberry Show. Here is Mike. Hello, Mike.
1: Good day.
0: Good day to you, sir.
1: Right. I have an answer for the question about the 4393.
0: Yes, go right ahead.
1: That's the height of Mount Mansfield.
0: It is the height of Mount Mansfield. Good job.
1: Except it's the actual height of Mount Mansfield is 4395, but they never changed that that delineation. But the people who decide how tall mountains are updated it about 15 years ago.
0: It's like the number of towns in Vermont, right? We can't get that straight either.
1: Well, you have East Winooski, West Winooski.
0: Exactly. Exactly, right? Is Forestdale one of the... And right, and they still call it the 251 Club, but it's up to like 254 or 255, something like that. So we can't really agree on anything.
1: I thought it was funny when South Burlington... Again, years ago, wanted to change the name of South Burlington to something that's more, you know, just a more identifiable name.
0: Yeah, yeah.
1: I voted for South Winooski.
0: Right? Because if you're going to be unique, well, be unique. Or you could have just, you could have gone for the translation or something and just gone to South Onion City.
1: There you go.
0: Right, absolutely. Onion City is going to be the Onion City restaurant is going to be in the Wine and Food Festival next week. So you're in South Burlington? Do I understand that?
1: No, I'm actually up in Mouth Bay right now, heading to Williston.
0: Oh, nice. Hey, good for you. Mouth Bay. That reminded me. Hey, that's great. It's it's not the best day to be out on the lake, but it's not bad. I know what it was. I saw, maybe you saw this, that South Hero in the islands is getting its own pickleball courts. Did you see that?
1: And then the neighbors will complain about the North.
0: Right. Probably the neighbors in North Hero will complain because that gets loud for sure. And yeah, pickleball annoys everybody. It is the sport that annoys everyone. Well, Mike, I'm glad to hear from you. You're in our draw. And we'll make that draw on the 4th of July. I'm glad to hear from you. Take good care. Have a great rest of the weekend. Thanks, Mike, very, very much indeed. Yes, 4393, the awards honor the 4,393-foot summit of Mount Mansfield, the highest point in Vermont, give or take a couple of feet, right? Well, I guess there's no disputing that it is the highest point in Vermont. But to Mike's point, could be a couple of feet here, a couple of feet there. And probably if they go and measure it, it's got to be the kind of thing, though, they could probably go and measure it every day. And the measurement would be a little bit different, depending on just a whole bunch of things going on.

0: But the point is that the publisher of the newspapers wants to make is that there's no higher honor than that, right? The contest encompasses Stowe, Mooresville, Cambridge, Johnson, and the other communities where Mansfield looms the largest. So that's why they named their awards the 4393 Awards, the Reader Survey, to honor the best in our area. And they try to, looks like they go out of their way to try to put the honor on locally originated businesses and kind of unique places to those communities. And of course, it's got to be kind of a casting the net rather wide, because the same publishing company publishes in places like South Burlington. But anyway, a great award and a great inspiration for an award. Excellent. All right. 888-414-0303. Text me at 802-276-0080. We are going to talk about the Norman Rockwell exhibit, which opens today, as a matter of fact, at Shelburne Museum. And we'll get to that just ahead. But let's throw a couple of trivia questions out there. The iconic TV producer James Burrows passed. He was responsible, at least in part, for iconic shows such as Taxi and Cheers. And he was one of these producers. I don't know whether the producer thinks of this or whether there's somebody else that thinks of it, but, you know, everybody who puts together a TV show wants to have some kind of a signature. I mean, you'd think that the show might be the signature, but they want to have something else that identifies them. And it's in the spirit of the MGM Lion or the Paramount Lady or something like that. And in TV, there was a competition that was really at its height probably during the 90s, I would think, late 80s, 90s, to end your TV show with a stamp, with a signature that you knew was the, you knew where this show was coming from, right? And it goes back, I mean, companies and entities had been doing this for many, many years, probably since the beginning of television, you know, Screen Gems, and that was probably the biggest one. There were Desilu, you know, things like that. But in the 80s and 90s, there was kind of a little film piece that closed out most of the shows, right? And so you knew where the show was. Now, the Burroughs organization, because he was part of a partnership with other geniuses and writers, and at least one of his shows, Taxi, closed with, and it wasn't Burroughs, but it was another of the people in the production company, Walters, and it closed with a 2 or 3 second shot of a busy office closing up at the end of the day, and it now we would call it an administrative assistant, but then it was a secretary saying good night, Mr. Walters, and Mr. Walters would grunt, and that was how that show. His shows closed, at least Taxi. Whose shows closed with a cat meow? Drama? Sitcom? There was a producer of a number of iconic television shows whose shows always closed with a cat meow. Wow, instantaneous text answer. How about that? So we've got one already. You tell me at 888-414-0303, or you can text me at 802-276-0080. 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
1: This is a Bloomberg Money Minute. 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
1: Well, it sounds fun, but the big question, will people buy these things? Will Mountain Dew, rebranded for now as American Dew, make you spend your money?
0: The reality is that on 4th of July, what they're going to sell is they're going to sell hamburgers and hot dogs and beer.
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2: All right, Mary from Richmond is quick on the text here. Theme songs and Cat at End of Newhart and Mary Tyler Moore. It was MTM. Good job, Mayor. Definitely. And Newhart just had him saying meow. And I think Lou Grant, it just had the picture of the cat. There was no meow. But good job on you, Mary. Excellent. 888-414-0303. You can text me at 802-276-0080. TV dads. Who had more kids? Ray Barone or Al Bundy? Which TV dad was the captain of his ship? And what did these TV dads have in common? Danny Tanner, Andy Taylor, Ben Cartwright. Right? Who had more kids, Ray Barone or Al Bundy? Which TV dad was captain of his ship? And what did these TV dads have in common? Andy Taylor, Danny Tanner, Ben Cartwright. 888-414-0303, or you can text me at 802-276-0080. It is the opening of Norman Rockwell at Home in Vermont at Shelburne Museum, examining how America's beloved illustrator shaped an enduring vision of Vermont and by extension the nation. But Vermont really, really ran through the heart of pretty much every illustration that Rockwell painted. And we had a chance to preview the exhibit when we were at the opening for the season of Shelburne Museum. Opening day, the community day here at Shelburne Museum. It is great to be here with director Dr. Tom Denenberg. It is great to see you.
3: Bruce, thanks for coming out today.
2: Well, we are so delighted to be part of this. Everyone is talking about it, and whether it's just been a long winter or the fact that this is just such a special place to be.
3: You know, it could be a little cabin fever, I don't know, but I was looking at the numbers at the front, and I think we may be in for a record day at Shelburne Museum today.
2: It looks like it. I wouldn't be at all surprised.
3: It was, you know, it was a long winter, and, you know, whenever we open the museum like this to the community, we always get, you know, a big response, a big crowd showing up, but this is looking kind of wonderful, and I love also the kind of intergenerational moment. I'm seeing a lot of kids and parents and grandparents here just, you know, exploring the museum and, you know, engaging in all the art-making activities that are going on throughout the campus, really all over the campus.
2: It's funny that you say intergenerational, because that seems to be on everyone's mind that I've spoken to about Shelburne Museum in the past few days here when we were first talking about how wonderful this community day and this opening day is. So many people share that gift of having visited on a school field trip when you were on vacation, and then you come back, you bring your kids, and then you bring your grandkids. And I heard two stories. One was just that one, that someone had brought someone who had not been here before and were getting shown around for the first time. And then there was someone who had brought an older parent and was just enthralled and wanted to spend the entire day on board the Ticonderoga.
3: Perfect. Well, you know, we were founded in 1947 to be what our Electra Webb, who founded the museum, called an educational project varied and alive, which is a phrase we use a lot, and it's actually the title of one of the exhibitions this summer. And I think that intergenerational kind of moment is one of the highest and best uses of a museum, because as you said, you get, you know, it sort of works both ways. You can have grandparents bringing grandchildren, or you can sort of be, you know, looking back into, you know, your parents' childhood at a place like Shelburne Museum. So I think that's one of the, you know, the high points of the experience at Shelburne Museum.
2: And it is alive, and it is ever-changing. It's like the seasons. It's like the mountains. They're everlasting, but there's something new, and there's new life each and every year. And so it is here at the museum this year. You have some exciting new things that are going to be so great and so popular.

0: particular, not the least of which is a focus on Norman Rockwell.
1: We have Norman Rockwell coming up. As you know, we like to stagger the openings. So we open with a community day. We have a series of new exhibitions for the summer, Buried and Alive, which is rarely seen objects from the collection. We have a wonderful show on Ogden Pleisner out west, the watercolor artist, new quilt shows. We have a contemporary sculpture project throughout the grounds. But then on June 20th, we open at Norman Rockwell at Home in Vermont. We were given 3 Norman Rockwell paintings last year by Rock of Ages, Great Vermont Company,
0: yes,
1: who had commissioned Norman Rockwell to produce advertising art in the 50s and 60s.
0: It's amazing.
1: So they very generously donated these 3 works to the museum, and that was really the impetus for this exhibition. We wanted to pay very close attention to the fact that Rockwell lived here from 1939 to 1953.
0: Those paintings that Rockwell had done for Rock of Ages, they're really quite compelling. And when you stop to think that what they were drawn for, and the fact that they were really drawn to keep someone's attention for not a terribly long amount of time. If you've seen them, they're evocative of mid-20th century family life. And they are very, very typical, but like Rockwell's work, they draw you in.
1: Absolutely. So we're very used to getting information on our phones these days.
0: Right.
1: We're very used to, you know, social media. But if you kind of wind the clock back to our parents and grandparents' era, you know, the illustrator's art was so important because these magazines were really the most sort of up-to-date and avant-garde way of getting information and reading about this country. And the illustrators, Norman Rockwell and, you know, his predecessors, and then his friends all down in Arlington, Vermont, Mead
0: right.
1: Schaefer, John Atherton, Gene Pelham, you know, their stock in trade was how do you communicate an idea, in an engaging way, quickly, and either as an advertisement or a cover for the Saturday Evening Post.
0: Right.
1: And that's what, of course, Rockwell produced well over 300 Saturday Evening Post covers, many of them while he was living in Vermont from 1939 to 1953. And again, you know, you have to be able to pick up the idea pretty quickly. As your point, he had to hold your attention,
0: right?
1: And narrate a story. So that golden age of illustration is really, you know, one of the core elements that we're exploring in that exhibition. And the fact that so much of it was going on in Vermont.
0: Right. That is the amazing part of all of this, is that this was life, and the rest of America and the rest of the world at that time seemed to be drawn to Vermont. There are so many references in popular culture and movies and in the social media of the day that drew a line and an attraction to Vermont. You wanted to come here on vacation. It was the place to come to. It was the place to maybe come back to after the war.
1: Absolutely. And, you know, Vermont shows up in the national imagination at, you know, very specific moments. The Depression, as you mentioned,
0: yeah.
1: When, you know, Rockwell moves here in 39 through 53. So, you know, the war and the immediate aftermath. As the country is sort of, you know, recouping, regrouping, reorganizing after the Second World War. You know, roughly speaking, between the Civil War and World War II, as Northern New England in particular, you know, loses population, loses economic authority to other parts of the country, we gain this kind of cultural prominence. So if you think about, you know, the writers that were here, the artists, you know, by the 1930s and 40s, if you kind of conjure an image of the United States in your head, it's basically the New England landscape, Vermont and Maine,
0: 100%.
1: In particular.
0: And you can be drawn back into that, maybe for the very, very first time, through seeing Norman Rockwell at Home in Vermont. When does the exhibit open?
1: It opens on the 20th of June, and it runs through the end of our season, which is October 25th.
0: Oh, excellent. And Dr. Dom Denenberg, back on opening day at Shelburne Museum. We were all gathered together, and it seemed like June 20th was such a long way off. And here it is, opening today, the Norman Rockwell at Home in Vermont exhibit. So don't miss it. Be a nice day to kind of stroll around there today. We're going to give away another 4-pack of tickets to Shelburne Museum so that you can enjoy with your family. And we'll make that draw on the 4th of July. So you're playing for it today and entered into it right now. Lee in St. Albans, who said that Captain Steubing was the captain. Yes, on the Love Boat. Good job. And let's see.

0: Someone was not paying attention. Now, it's the... It says, Ray Barone, Meryl Stubing, and all were widowers or single dads. No. Ray Barone was not a single dad. You know, hence the wife and the, you know, the mother and the, all that. Yeah, pay attention. Come on. If the dog is distracting you, then maybe there's something to what we're saying here. Two separate questions. And let's see. Ben Cartwright, Andy Griffith, and Danny Tanner, expired spouses or unexplained absence. You're dancing around it here. We're talking about TV dads. And those three TV dads had something in common. Andy Taylor, Ben Cartwright, Danny Tanner. What did they have in common, right? Captain of the ship, yes. Captain Stubing, the love boat. Who had, here's the Ray Barone question. Ray, who had more kids, Ray Barone or Al Bundy? So those are our two remaining TV dad questions right at the moment. All right. MTM was the producer, or Mary Tyler Moore, the cat meow. Good job. And how about we'll close the hour with a soccer question. All right. I have a soccer threefer question. What is the soccer field called? Right, this is World Cup now. Everybody's World Cup crazy. The Scottish Army hasn't made it quite up here yet, but now that they are on their way out, maybe they'll visit the rest of New England. What is the soccer field called? What is a zero score called? And what is the competition between two teams called? Right? 888-414-0303 on 620 day on the Bruce Newberry Show.
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0: Suffolk County police say no injuries have been reported, but it took hours to rescue riders between age 5 and 40 years old. Mike Dubusky, ABC News.
1: Shh, here she comes.
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7: Bit of a gloomy day for today with scattered showers and possibly a thunderstorm. Nothing severe, but isolated flooding can't be ruled out. Highs only in the 60s to low 70s. For tonight, mostly cloudy skies with a few showers. Lows in the 50s. For Sunday, Father's Day, and the first day of summer, by the way, mostly cloudy skies with scattered showers and again, maybe a thunderstorm. Highs getting into the 60s to low 70s. From the Channel 3 Weather Center, I'm First Alert Meteorologist Dave Bush.

0: Yeah, today is the last official day of spring, by the way, because summer gets underway tomorrow. The solstice actually shows up at 4:25 a.m. and FM tomorrow morning, when the Earth's axis makes its northernmost tilt toward the sun. This gives the sun a longer path to move across the northern sky. And sunrise at the Wayberry Inn tomorrow will be 5:10 in the morning. And we'll start breakfast at, we start breakfast around 7:30. All right. 888-414-0303 on the Bruce Newberry Show. You can text me at 802-276-0080. Jim is on the line. Hello, Jim.
1: Bruce, how are you?
0: Good, my friend. How are you?
1: Well, the sun's coming out. Day's getting a little better.
0: Nice. Where are you?
1: Colchester.
0: Oh, all right. Good, good, good. Yeah, it's kind of gloomy along the lake, I'll tell you that. Some spots of sun here and there, but you'll be the bright spot.
1: Well, we just

0: Had it been a long time since you had been?
1: Maybe a couple of years. Yeah, it's a go-to place for guests.
0: Oh, yeah, it's always a place where you bring somebody from out of town, that's for sure.
1: Yeah, so, you know, we had our kids there many times.
0: What do you find that appeals to you and that you're surprised to see in the 2 years that you have had been there, since you've been there?
1: I'm trying to think what was different. I'm pretty sure we've seen just about everything now. I remember there was one time, and my wife wasn't sure about this one, but I could have sworn they had a 50s house at one time. Am I wrong about that?
0: No, that sounds familiar.
1: Theme with the 50s, but it's not there. And she seemed to think, my wife seemed to think it was a one of those one-timers.
0: Yeah, that sounds right. Where they, I don't remember the reason for it, but they did have some kind of a. It was supposed to be a mid-century kind of a deal.
1: Yeah, they had the television room,
0: right.
1: The old kitchen setup, the dining room, and yeah, it was kind of cool. I wanted to show that to my son and his wife because they wouldn't have remembered that from.
0: Why? What did it have? Did it have the chrome kitchen table?
1: I don't remember, but it was all in that 50s decor.
0: And, yeah.
1: They would just be blown away. And like they had the landline, the telephone.
0: Oh yeah, but all of that stuff is coming back. We long for this more than we know. We realized that we overdrove the headlights and we went too far with all of this, and people are crazy for landlines and typewriters. Typewriters are back.
1: Yeah, classic.
0: So we may get back to a real world yet, Jim. Absolutely.
1: Hey, I had an answer, I think, to one of your trivia questions.
0: Go ahead.
1: The soccer field is called The Pitch.
0: The soccer field is called The Pitch. Brian and Williston texted that in as well a moment ago. But yes, and then we're still looking for what a zero score is called and what the competition between two teams is called.
1: Is that a match?
0: It is a match.
1: Okay. I learned all this from Ted Lasso.
0: right.
1: Not a big soccer fan or...
0: Well, no, and none of us are really. I mean, you know, you take your kids or your grandkids, or maybe you played it yourself, and it's like, you know, what is this? You hit the ball with your head, and what is going on? And, I mean, once you get that, that's fine, but I cannot get my head around the timing. The way that these matches are timed, it's like, wait, the clock is counting up, but there's a specific kind of time, and you're in this minute, and
1: then you get the time zone problem that adds to it.
0: No. Right, it's ridiculous. Well, that's the whole other thing. I mean, I used to broadcast from an Italian restaurant in Providence, Rhode Island, and it was, you know, some years ago, and they would have... They had a TV that would show the soccer games. You know, they had a dish on the roof, and so they were they got the Italian channel, and they would show the soccer matches, and everybody from the neighborhood or the old guys would come in and swear in Italian and watch the soccer matches that had been going on. This is like 9 o'clock in the morning. They're drinking, and the match had started already over there, and it was like the next day or something. So add that in.
1: Well,
0: no wonder.
1: Like that's kind of like our NCAA tournament, basketball tournament, where it goes on for weeks. And
0: well, you got you know, that's a point. And I got pulled into that this year. I don't know what the circumstances were, but I found myself watching game after game after game, and I had not done that before. It was so I can see it. I think that's a good point that you just get pulled in. But you know, I didn't get pulled that much into the NBA. And, I mean, I'm kind of interested in basketball, but I haven't turned into this roaring fan. So I think you're right. I think you get pulled into things like that. And I think we're doing that to a degree with this World Cup. It's a lot of fun, and we love the Scottish people, that's for sure.
1: The bagpipes, yeah.
0: They're having a great time, and we want them to come back down in Boston and Providence.
1: Sure.
0: I'm delighted to talk to you, my friend. Hang on and talk to Craig, and maybe you'll win those tickets and take the fam back to Shelburne Museum and see that Rockwell exhibit. I'm glad to hear from you. Thanks very, very much indeed for

0: The call. Yes, soccer talk here. We're talking about soccer talk, which is a tribute to Eddie Andelman in and of itself right there. But the question is, I've got three soccer questions for you. What is the match called? That's what we were talking about there. What is the field called, the pitch? And the one that's remaining, what is a zero score called? Right? Good soccer talk. We're going to talk about Eddie Andelman, who passed away, and he's credited as being the father, the godfather of sports radio. And one of his quirks, maybe a shtick of his, was did not want to talk hockey. And people would call because, you know, you're listening, and as you listen to the radio, you listen while you're doing something else. And it's like you think you heard something, and you did, and you didn't, and whatever. And it was a sports show that he did, and people would call in and want to talk hockey. He hated hockey. And, or at least he took on the persona that he hated hockey. But if someone called in, Eddie, I want to talk about the Bruins. I want to talk about Bob Uecker. And Eddie would say, oh, I love good hockey talk. So that's our tribute. I love good soccer talk. If I can lapse back into my Bostonese. I love good soccer talk. So by all means, if you want to talk soccer, you can do so at 888-414. I can't do it anymore. 41, if I ever could, 888-414-0303, or you can text me at 802-276-0080 on the Bruce Newberry Show here on 101.3 WVMT.
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2: David texts in, is it nada? Zero in the soccer match. It is not nada. Zero, zip, nada. No, that's not it. Good guess, though, David. 514 says it is raining in Montreal. Yes, it is, and it looks like it could be throwing some rain at you in places like St. Albans and Highgate and other places. Let's see. Mary says the 50s house was demolished but was there for a number of years. I love that building. Looks like it was demolished for one of the newer places that was put up. Hop Sing cooked for Ben Cartwright, Aunt B cooked for Sheriff Andy, and Laurie cooked for Danny Tanner. Not what I'm looking for. What they have in common, these TV dads. You know, to try to put together the TV dads, you know, I went in and I'm like, okay, well, TV dads. Okay, Ward Cleaver. I'm like, oh, that was back in the 50s. And, you know, we might remember that, but you might not. Or, My Three Sons or something like that. But the 60s TV dads were way different. I mean, some say that they were the iconic TV dads, right? But then the 70s TV dads were completely different than the 50s and 60s TV dads. And then the 80s TV dads kind of were a throwback to almost the 50s and 60s TV dads. But, I mean, when you think of the 1970s dads, here, let me ask it as a question, right? I want you to name for me a TV dad in the 70s who would have been the 180-degree opposite of Archie Bunker. He held together his large family during the Depression. Who would that TV dad have been? 180-degree opposite of Archie Bunker. Held together his large family during the Depression. 888-414-0303 in the 1970s. Here's another one. Which TV dad ran a hardware store? And did anybody take a guess at Ray Barone or Al Bundy? I almost said Al Barone. Ray Barone or Al Bundy? Who had more kids? Ray Barone or Al Bundy? So, see, I could dumb it down and say, hey, what was the show? But get the show, and then you'll get the answer. 888-414-0303. Tim texts in a picture of the A&W on Church and College Street from the previous show. Was that last week or the week before? And it looks like it's a screenshot from Bob Blanchard's very, very fine Burlington area history page. And I don't remember this. It was a walk-in at the A&W. Look at those big cars. That's what blows my mind about some of these streets and highways and things. Big story in the news about the Champlain Parkway. to our point about parkways and things, right? Although I think the Champlain Parkway is going to go against the rules of parkways and freeways and things, because I think they're going to allow trucks on it. I don't know that, but I don't know that they're not. But I mean, it's just a kind of a traditional name, and they were always going to call it that. I think that's why it ended up just being known as

this. I mean, they've been building it for what, 60, 70 years, something like that. But the in talking about roads like that, and you know, our streets, whether you're talking about Burlington or Middlebury or Route 100 or anything, I drive up and down these streets and roads, and I don't have a very, very big car, but my car is probably bigger than some. And it's amazing when you think of the size of the cars that used to be driven. You know, your dad's car. I mean, my dad drove Chevy Impalas. That was a big bleep car, right? And to drive that car up Route 53 or to drive down the road to the camp, I can't imagine. But he did it with the automatic transmission on the tree, right? Forget low or first or anything like that. All right, 888-414-0303. And you can text me at 802-276-0080. Here's a couple of other trivia questions. What was the biggest selling soundtrack album in history before The Bodyguard? The soundtrack of The Bodyguard became the biggest selling soundtrack album of all time, until another one. But before the biggest selling soundtrack album in history was The Bodyguard, what was the biggest selling soundtrack album in history? Go look that one up. The world famous Brooklyn Bridge. Which is older? The bridges of New York. The Brooklyn, the Manhattan Bridge, or the Williamsburg Bridge? 888-414-0303. We have the dad questions. Who had more kids, Ray Barone or Al Bundy? And what did these TV dads have in common? Andy Taylor, Ben Cartwright, Danny Tanner. Which TV dad ran a hardware store? What is a zero score called in soccer? Oh, one more TV dad. 1970s TV dad was the 180-degree opposite of Archie Bunker. Held together his large family during the Depression. 888-414-0303. Or you can text me at 802-276-0080. Are you watching Love Island? Is anybody watching The Real Housewives? Did anybody watch The Real Housewives of Rhode Island? How about this one? A woman in a rush to get home to watch Love Island ended up behind bars. The Arizona Department of Public Safety says it happened last week with a woman caught speeding on State Route 347 in Pinal County, just south of Phoenix. The driver was clocked at 108 miles an hour. When she was pulled over, she told troopers she wanted to get home to watch Love Island. She was arrested for criminal speed and reckless driving, and her vehicle was put in car jail for 20 days. Must be like an impound, but you can't get it out. Isn't that interesting? They put your car in jail. Tim says, you thought I was wrong about the A&W on Church Street in the previous show. All right. I probably did because I didn't remember it. So there you go. Right? But obviously, you never forget. And it's okay. 888-414-0303. The gauntlet has been thrown down here on the Bruce Newberry Show. So a little later on, we are going to talk about, in addition to what we've been talking about, we're going to talk about some things that you can do and find and add to your go bag to get the most out of summer with lifestyle expert Christine Bibbo. And then we're going to talk to, now I know a little bit about the

0: what I call the Ivy League side of the Charles River in Cambridge, Massachusetts. Because a distant relative of mine goes to that school there that begins with H. But there's another school just down the street. So I've had to refine my description of that side of the river to the technology side of the river. We're going to talk to the president of MIT. I know the secret handshake, so that's how I got to talk to her. And we have we're going to talk about research, and we're, without getting into a whole bunch of finger pointing and the usual stuff that people yell back and forth on what passes for talk radio these days, which the best in the business does it here on WVMT, so you don't need me to do it. But what we would like to do is to kind of get down and to the basics and talk about research and what it means. And they know a little bit about research at MIT. So the president of MIT and I are going to talk about stuff, right? Sure. We got the best of the business doing all of this issue-oriented stuff all week. But who gets to talk about, who gets to talk to the president of MIT? Me. I remember a time when I couldn't even spell MIT. Are you kidding me? It's the Bruce Newberry Show. We're hanging out with you on a Saturday afternoon. And we're playing trivia, having fun. You can win prizes. We're going to be live here on the 4th of July, and we're going to be yours next weekend from Burlington Wine and Food. We'll talk about that just ahead on the Bruce Newberry Show.
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2: News. I'm Paul Stevens. There are contradictory statements coming from the Middle East regarding the status of the Strait of Hormuz tied to alleged ceasefire violations.
3: The Iranian government says they've closed the Strait of Hormuz once again because of what they say are repeated violations of the ceasefire. Then to counter that, CENTCOM put out a post on X. CENTCOM says all traffic is moving through the strait as it's supposed to be.
2: Fox's Bill Malugin at the White House. The U.S. with a 2-0 win in the World Cup, topping Australia on Friday.
4: After factual review, the goal scorer was not in offside position.
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2: On Fox, that review and a goal, making it 2-0 for the U.S. The final score. Now they move to the knockout round. 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
10: Bit of a gloomy day for today with scattered showers and possibly a thunderstorm. Nothing severe, but isolated flooding can't be ruled out. Highs only in the 60s to low 70s. For tonight, mostly cloudy skies with a few showers. Lows in the 50s. For Sunday, Father's Day, and the first day of summer, by the way, mostly cloudy skies with scattered showers and again, maybe a thunderstorm. Highs getting into the 60s to low 70s. From the Channel 3 Weather Center, I'm First Alert meteorologist Dave Bush.
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0: Matt in Toledo says, Bruce, hello from a sunny but windy Toledo. Is a zero score football match, and he spells it right, F-U-T-B-O-L, football, is a zero score football match referred to as nil-nil. Yes.

0: I played the beautiful game through high school, and I think that might be what it is called. Yes, Matt, you are correct. One for the Mud Hen. Good job. All right, everybody knew that the TV dad that ran the hardware store was Richie Cunningham's dad, Howard. Good job. Tim knew that, and Lee knew that, and Mary knew that. Very, very good. 888-414-0303. I mean, it's dad's weekend, isn't it? Right? 888-414-0303, or you can text me at 802-276-0080. Happy to be joined on the line here by John Rook, the voice of the PC Friars and the New England Patriots, and he is an academician at Dean College. How are you, JR?
1: Hey, great, Bruce. It's really good to be with you again. Thanks.
0: Always my pleasure. Always great to talk to you. Colleagues for a long time, many years, and of course, you know, read you in the Providence Journal and hear you and all of that, so you're never far away. And I wanted to reach out to you as an educator, really. And a not only a teacher in this broadcasting business, but a student of the broadcasting business, and talk about someone who has just passed away, who is being really remembered as the father of sports talk radio, a fellow named Eddie Andelman, who just passed away. And you had worked with Eddie, and certainly anybody who was in New England and paid attention to sports for longer than 5 minutes knows Eddie Andelman. And wanted to exchange a couple of remembrances with you.
1: Sure. Well, you know, I actually, when sports radio first became a phenomenon, it happened back in the mid to late 80s, and I was still in Texas working in the NBA at the time, but I knew of the Sports Huddle, which was the first quote-unquote full-time sports talk show. I'd known that the WBZ had done that in Boston for a number of years, and I knew the name Eddie Andelman because he was a part of that. And this was back in, I think, 87 when the format actually launched, got started nationally with WFAN in New York, and then so I knew of him. And then when I moved to New England in 88, I mean, I had a chance to actually get, you know, listen to him, and he was at WEEI at the old 590. Signal there for a while, and then they moved to 850 when I actually started working at EEI myself in the 90s. Good gosh, yeah, the 90s. Yes. And then long time ago. And so having, you know, been in his presence a little bit, I just tried to kind of soak up as much as I could, because you know, here was a guy, and even then we considered him to be an older, you know, experienced guy, but it wasn't, you know, like it wasn't we weren't poking fun. What it was he had a lot of experience, and so you wanted to see where the potholes were in the road, so to speak, you know, that they were kind of laid out before you, you know, in an industry and in a profession that was certainly becoming rife with them by the year, as, you know, stations and people were, you know, dodging financial bullets left and right. And so the one thing I remember about Eddie is that he always ended up having time to chat. He never didn't have time. He's not like, hey, you know, can we continue this? He always stood his ground, took the time to acknowledge you. I've always tried to do the best that I can in that regard, just because of the example that he set, number one. And then the man was also full of charity.
0: Yes.
1: Full of, you know, people remember, if you, you know, spent any time in and around the Boston area, you knew of his hot dog safari. And,
0: right.
1: And, everything that he had going on. And then I actually worked with one of his sons, Michael, in TV at Channel 56 in Boston for a few years before they closed up their news department back in the mid-2000s. And so I got to know the Andelmans just a little bit anyway. And, you know, and I can understand how their sons have had such success because of the example that their father set. And when you say, you know, here's someone who really was the father or even godfather of the genre, yeah, I can't think of another person that really comes to mind. The only person that comes to mind that really had something to do with the creation of sports talk as a radio format would be, you know, our friend Chuck Wilson.
0: Sure.
1: Who, you know, did that, you know, in Rochester, New York, before he moved you know, to New England. But Eddie was there, oh gosh, with the Sports Huddle, you know, as early as, what,

0: the early 80s.
1: He did it way, way before that, and it really was the beginning, and he did invent it. Certainly the idea of the more than one person sitting there talking about players or yards and downs and balls and strikes, he brought it to another level, and it always sounded like what it was, three guys sitting in a bar talking sports. And yeah. That's exactly how it started. He and two of his good buddies, way back in the day, would retire to a tavern somewhere in the Boston area, and they'd sit around and bend an elbow and talk sports and solve the problems of the world. And the story goes that a broadcasting executive would hear them night after night or week after week and say, you know, this should be on the radio. And
0: right.
1: He gave them a shot at a little station in the Boston suburbs. And
0: right.
1: Then the rest was history. And it was always described as kind of the anti sports show, you know, the
0: sure.
1: It was so revolutionary and radical, because it wasn't about, again, balls and strikes or the, you know, the wing tee or the fast break or what have you. It was about the overpriced hot dogs, or, you know, was this manager really a tyrant, or a lot of issues about the food at the ballpark or the mm-hmm. personalities of the stadium and then the sports establishment and things. And it just came so naturally to him. And what happened was, it was so natural to Eddie Andelman, and I never had a chance to meet him, but I can hear exactly what you're saying, and I it really makes so much sense that he was just the same off the air as he was on the air,
0: sure.
1: talker and very gregarious and just someone who would talk. A very successful real estate executive, real estate broker. That's where he made his money.
0: Right. And right, that's where that show started back in the early 70s, right?
1: Yeah, well, even before that, it actually started in 1969.
0: 69, right.
1: And then it was, and I think it made it to WBZ in around that time. It certainly was in the early 70s. And it was in 1971 that it actually moved to WEI, because BZ got cold feet because the Bruins were squawking about what the guys were saying about about a Bruins executive at the time.
0: Right.
1: And BZ had the rights to the Bruins. So they kicked them off. They went to WEEI, which was down at 590, as you say. And mm-hmm. again, a phenomenon. It really took off far beyond what it had been, and became this thing that was part of the culture in Boston. I mean, there's an article in Time Magazine, no less, that brought back a lot of memories for me. They actually did a worldwide search for a kicker for the New England Patriots. if you can imagine that. The Patriots were way different than they are today. And they went to England and found a soccer kicker, and they called him Superfoot. Now, it was with Eddie Andelman's Boston accent, it was Superfoot. But, and they brought him over and gave him a tryout. And I guess he played in a few games. And he ended up getting signed by the Patriots back then, and it made the headlines and all of that. So what happened was that across the country, because, as you know, having been in this business for a while, everybody imitates everybody else. And
0: right,
1: and
0: right.
1: You in Texas and somebody in New York or somebody in Los
0: right.
1: Angeles or whatever said, oh, you hear what's going on in Boston? We should try that. We should do that. Who can we get to do that? And so you had somebody like a Pete Franklin in Cleveland, or mm-hmm. or you had I'm trying to think of the guy in Philadelphia. I don't think it's the I don't know if it's the guy who does the play-by-play for the Eagles now, but and I know at one point in Philly there was a sports writer from Providence who had kind of
0: Angelo Cataldi.
1: I couldn't think of his name. The Angelo Cataldi, who kind of established himself as sort of the Eddie Andelman of Philadelphia.
0: Correct. Yeah, and you've seen that in big cities and in vibrant sports markets all over the country, where someone will establish themselves. I mean, when I was growing up, still in school in Texas, for me in Dallas, it was always Norm Hitzkus. You know, and that was the guy that was the sports authority on the radio. So I think Eddie started it all when he began.

0: the sports huddle, as you say, actually back in 69. To me, that actually is a great point, because I believe that, coupled with, you know, when we had the 86 years of Red Sox winning drought,
1: yes,
0: I think really helped develop a lot of the sports culture that New England and Bostonians in particular get associated with, that still exists to this day. And I think a lot of it really grew, or let's just say it got its dose of Miracle Grow from that time, right about 1969, yes, 1970, you know, when the Red Sox were really awful and sports talk radio actually got started and people were giving their opinions on the radio, and that's kind of how it all grew into what it is today.
1: It did, and it was such a phenomenon. I mean, you have to go back and realize that there was not only was there no internet, there were no satellites. And
0: oh, right. Yeah.
1: So what happened was there was a station in New York that actually brought Eddie to New York City and mm-hmm. put him on the air. It wasn't a sports station. There was no real sports station at that time. And it was, and they put him on the air as being the voice of the Boston sports fan to mm-hmm. just torque off all of the New York fans.
0: Mm-hmm. Mm-hmm. Yeah, and it very worked. True.
1: People would call very up true. and you know, give him all kinds of grief because he was just from Boston, and he would give it right back to them because they were from New York.
0: So, all right. Love it. Love it. I think it helped fuel a lot of the whole Boston-New York rivalry, too.
1: Absolutely. No question. And I dare say that not only was he the godfather of sports talk radio, but I think the offshoots of sports talk radio would not be around today. I dare say you wouldn't have a bar stool without an Eddie Andelman.
0: No question. Now, if he hadn't started doing content with an edge like Barstool is famous for, then I don't think, you know, if you hadn't started it somewhere, Barstool wouldn't exist today.
1: Right.
0: No, it had to start somewhere, and had to grow, and it had to be fed, and it had to be nurtured, just like you're growing, you know, grandma's vegetable garden out in the back. It has to be nurtured, and I think the industry has been nurtured, but, you know, Eddie Andelman was definitely the first farmer and the first, you know, rancher and planter and all that stuff, and so the industry just kind of grown up around it over the course of how many decades now? Since the 70s, really since the 70s? It's amazing to see, and that's why, you know, it was definitely sad to hear for his sons of his passing this week, but
1: right.
0: I didn't want to let the moment go by, which is why I think it was wonderful that you called to talk about it, because frankly, I think people like that need to be recognized for what they are. They mean so much to our lives every day.
1: They do, and a companion and someone that you felt as though you knew, even though you may never have met them in person, they made
0: right.
1: such an impression. They were with you every day, and
0: right.
1: You're so right. That's the essence of what we do in this business. Hey, I'll say it. There wouldn't be a food dude without the Andelmans, because Eddie started Phantom Gourmet, and yep. then his sons picked it up, and
0: yep.
1: there were guys on the radio in Boston and a lot of other places who were not necessarily the gourmet chefs types, but just the
0: Correct.
1: Regular guys, and they said, hey, we're going to talk about food for a while, and it took off. The food phenomenon hit, and there you go. So a lot of people owe Eddie Andelman a great debt of gratitude and fond remembrance.
0: Agreed. 100%. 100%.
1: I'm always glad to talk to you, John Rook. You take good care. We'll look for you in the press box at Gillette. It'll be back at Gillette by then, right? They'll be calling it Gillette.
0: Once yeah, yeah. We'll be back to Gillette. No more Boston Stadium. What the heck is that anyway, right?
1: I'm always glad to talk to you, my friend. Take good care.
0: You too, Bruce. You too.
1: My pal, JR. I was trying to watch a little of the Scottish game last night, and I ended up watching it in Spanish, because I for whatever reason I get the Spanish station, and the little graphic pops up there and it says El Estadio de Boston, and kind of looked cool, have to say. But it was a great chat with my man JR, and if you go to a Patriots game, you hear him in the stadium. He's the stadium voice, and he's been a great sports personality all around New England and beyond for a long time, many years. It's the Bruce Newberry Show on News Talk WVMT.
2: 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It's an

0: opportunity where these brands can get in front of people and just build the brand.
1: That's Phil Lempert, better known as the supermarket guru, who's seen all kinds of patriotic oddities on store shelves.
0: Oreo popsicles with blue raspberry, lemon, and cherry flavored cream. 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Cheez-It has a chili cheese dog flavored cracker, which I just don't get.
1: Well, it sounds fun, but the big question, will people buy these things? Will Mountain Dew, rebranded for now as American Dew, make you spend your money?
0: The reality is that on 4th of July, what they're going to sell is they're going to sell hamburgers and hot dogs and beer.
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1: And in the lower part of the Champlain Valley, where you go to hang out in the garden at the Wayberry Inn, my Vermont home, have you been to our garden party? 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And we'll broadcast live from Hula Lakeside as we have for years and years and years and years, talking to our friends in the wine biz and the food biz and in the you biz. If you're there, stop by. We will be right on the main concourse at Hula Lakeside. So look for you. And next, I'll be there, obviously, this time, next Saturday. And that'll be during the afternoon session. But there is an evening sesh as well. That starts at 5 o'clock, kind of a happy hour deal going on. So don't miss it. It is really an extraordinary wine and food and spirits and beer and cheese and ice cream and maple syrup tasting experience. All afternoon and evening next week. 888-414-0303. 802 says the Bee Gees Saturday Night Fever for the soundtrack album. Looking for the biggest selling soundtrack album before The Bodyguard. The biggest selling soundtrack album in history until The Bodyguard in 1992 was what? 888-414-0303. The New York Bridges, which is older, Brooklyn, Manhattan, or Williamsburg? And got our TV dad questions going on here. Who had more kids, Ray Barone or Al Bundy? What did these TV dads have in common? Andy Taylor, Ben Cartwright, Danny Tanner. We got which TV dad ran a hardware store? That would be Howard Cunningham. Which 70s TV dad held together his large family during the Depression? Kind of the 180-degree opposite of Archie Bunker. There you go. We've been talking about if dog is your co-pilot, literally, if you're driving around with your dog in your lap, your dog thinks that the dog is the assistant driver, and they may even believe they're in charge. But, I mean, the whole deal is all well and good, and it's adorable if little Gizmo, the she-poo, is on your lap, right? But if the airbag deploys, oof, not good. And it could happen, you know, as we keep hearing about these mishaps on the road, and people are just driving a lot faster than they used to. So keep your pets safe, and save the cuddles for when you've reached your destination. This started out as, if you're just joining us, this started out as a post from a friend of mine who was not there, but this is a law in Rhode Island, of all places, where you can be ticketed for careless or distracted driving,

0: if your dog is on your lap, particularly if the dog impedes your vision or your ability to properly control your vehicle. Now, you would think that Vermont would have passed a law about this a long time ago. This has a Vermont law all over it, right? Because we're so stupid, we don't know anything, right? So we have to be told, remember, this is the same government that told us we had to wash our hands. But this, it's not a state law in Vermont, of all places. We are the only New England state. Which brings me to a whole other thing. I don't know how you feel about this, the whole idea of New England. It's interesting because people outside of New England talk about us here, and they just kind of write us off and put us under the umbrella of New England. Oh, yeah, up there in New England. And look, we have very little in common in places like Middlebury, Vermont, with the likes of, you know, Darien, Connecticut, right? People from Darien come here. But both are considered to be New England. You know, Holton, Maine, and Boston, Massachusetts, have little in common. But yet, somebody down in Tenafly, New Jersey is, oh yeah, they're up there in New England. So that's a whole nother topic for a whole nother day. And, you know, it's very, very likely that you are someone who hails from the likes of a Tenafly or a Darien. I gotcha, and we love you. But you know what I'm talking about. But of the New England states, Vermont is the only one that does not have some kind of a dog restraint law for the car, which is kind of curious. Connecticut does not have a law requiring dogs to be restrained or secured while riding inside, but you may be charged under existing distracted driving laws if you drive with a pet in your lap. And that's kind of where Vermont is at. But Vermont doesn't even have, you know, any of these other laws that we've been talking about, the one in New Hampshire about the truck, or what's the Massachusetts one? Massachusetts says Chapter 90, Section 13 could prevent a dog from riding in the driver's lap or the front seat, or even unrestricted in the vehicle. No person, when operating a motor vehicle, shall permit to be on or in the vehicle or on or about his person anything which may interfere with or impede the proper operation of the vehicle or any equipment by which the vehicle is operated or controlled. Dang. A lot of fun. All right. We're going to talk about the most patriotic state in the next hour. And guess what? We are one of the most patriotic states. Are you ready for that? As we get into the view of the 4th of July. Oh, yeah, that's going to really unleash quick-like. It is going to be in this age in which there's always something new that stays new for a period of time of 2 weeks, after which it never existed. Like the eclipse, remember? We were eclipse immersed for about 2 weeks, and then whoosh, when was the last time you heard anybody talk about the eclipse? But it was the biggest honking thing in the world. Well, 4th of July is going to be like that, and we are near the top of the list, which is pretty cool. We'll talk about it in just a moment here on the Bruce Newberry Show.
1: Bruce Newberry.

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4: Bit of a gloomy day for today with scattered showers and possibly a thunderstorm. Nothing severe, but isolated flooding can't be ruled out. Highs only in the 60s to low 70s. For tonight, mostly cloudy skies with a few showers. Lows in the 50s. For Sunday, Father's Day, and the first day of summer, by the way, mostly cloudy skies with scattered showers and again, maybe a thunderstorm. Highs getting into the 60s to low 70s. From the Channel 3 Weather Center, I'm First Alert Meteorologist Dave Bush.

Boy, there are some angry-looking clouds around Middlebury right now. Man, oh man, kind of a low-hanging sky. Kind of hazy down in Rutland right at the moment. So it is not the nicest of days. But hope you're having a good weekend. It's the Bruce Newberry Show.

518. Dog is my co-pilot 100%. You know, the symbol, the little icon that you text with 100%. Good job, 518. Cat is my co-pilot, as I'm reminded, because I don't want to get clawed. Now, you talk about answering demand and response. You've heard about the kind of, maybe this is the last big thing of the World Cup Scottish fan visit, the Tartan Army that has invaded, and it's in the Boston area, but it is really reaching out, and the Scottish soccer fans went to New Hampshire, they went down to Rhode Island, they've been just anywhere that they could get to, and have just captured the fancy of everybody. They are just so positive and joy-filled, and have shown everybody how to have a good time. Well, Scotland lost, and I guess the next part of the World Cup is going to be down in Miami or some such place for the Scottish team anyway. So they're kind of packing up and moving on. But what may be the last vestige of the Scottish soccer fans, the legacy, is they want to bring back to Scotland ranch dressing. This is the thing that has captured their fancy. And they're getting in trouble because they're trying to stock up and bring a bunch of bottles of it on a plane. And the Transportation Safety Administration, the TSA, says that most ranch dressing bottles are too large for carry-on luggage. So, of all things, I don't know. Somebody's got to be hearing opportunity knocking to go into the ranch dressing business in Scotland, I would think would not be a heavy lift. Anyway, so what has happened is no less than Kraft has responded and pivoted and has introduced TSA compliant ranch dressing. Packs of ranch that meets the transportation agency, the TSA's 3.4 ounce liquid cap. They come in a clear quart size bag to help TSA agents see what's inside. And they want to make sure that their newfound fans do not have to risk losing their all-American ranch dressing by having to surrender it to the U.S. government officials at the airport or putting it in the checked baggage, which is going to just ruin everything. Plus, what if the airline serves fries and all that dressing is tucked away? What are you going to do? Always having the ranch dressing around is a must. I don't know. I mean, we don't exactly live in the forest. I mean, we have a forest around here, but, you know, you can, there's a grocery store or a convenience store or something, usually pretty close by, even if you're in the forest. I mean, even if you're in the Green Mountain National Forest, the Ripton Country Store is just a hop, a skip, and a jump down the hill. So we're not exactly in desolation here, right? And think about it. Where are these games being played? Matches. Where are these matches being played? They're being played, you know, in fairly civilized areas like New Jersey. I know you can make the argument that New Jersey may not be the most civilized area. I get that. But you know what I'm saying? You know, there's a, I was going to say an A&P. Well, let me think now. There's a, is there a Kroger in New Jersey? No, let me think. There's a Stop and Shop in New Jersey, is there not? Gristides. Fairway. ShopRite. As ranch lovers already know, having the dressing around is a must. Well, yeah, but again, no, I don't think it's necessary to have it ready to administer into your veins. But apparently this is a widespread thing that these fans want to bring this ranch home with them and can't get it past airport security. This is hilarious. So Kraft has come to the rescue, and they're doing this. Now, they're not the only ones. I don't know if you saw this one. But

0: the Scottish fans, I mean, they blew away everybody. The thing in Scotland, and I would ask it as a trivia question, but I can't phrase it correctly, but I'll just put it out there. What is the Scottish tradition that involves traffic cones that has kind of spread to these shores? Because what happened was, all around where the Scottish fans were, and they had to stay at some distance from Boston because of prices and because of just the fact that there were too many of them. So they took an Airbnb. There were some fans that actually stayed in a convent in, wasn't it in New York or Connecticut? Too bad I don't have 27 things I can't look this up on. But what they did was they took traffic cones and they decorate statues with the traffic cones, including they found some little itty-bitty traffic cones and put them on the ducklings on the Boston Common. You know, the make room for ducklings? They now have little orange cones on their little duck heads, which is hilarious. So what is that tradition? What does that stem from in Scotland? Do you know? Tell me at 888-414-0303, or you can text me at 802-276-0080. All right. And we're celebrating, among other things, the last day of spring, the first day of summer. The solstice arrives at 4:25 in the morning tomorrow, after midnight, right? And sunrise tomorrow morning, at least in Middlebury, is going to be 5:10. So that will be the sunrise and the dawning of the longest day of the year, as we know. It's all downhill from here. Days will start getting shorter now. Yikes. 888-414-0303. This hour, we'll talk to the president of MIT and get into a little bit of history repeating on the Bruce Newberry Show here on News Talk WVMT.
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1: Cynthia says, we go through a Costco-sized jug of ranch a week. You're hardcore, Cynthia. I hear you. Must have a lot of fries in that house. Yeah, yeah. Tie in tie. Would have been great to see the Scots at A&W. That's true. And they're already orange at the A&W, so the cones would have fit right in, right? 888-414-0303 on the Bruce Newberry Show. The most patriotic states. Again, we're going to be full-on 4th of July mode starting on Monday. Wait and see. Everywhere you look, everybody's going to be red, white, and blue and all of that. And then the 5th of July, it'll be like it never happened. Right? This is life-changing. Watch. This is what will happen. Remember all of the stuff that we talked about during the eclipse, right? This is a phenomenon that's going to change your life. You'll never be the same after you experience this eclipse and all that. Where is it? You would think that something life-changing would last longer than, 10 minutes. So watch what's going to happen. We're going to be immersed, dunked, like Cynthia's ranch dressing, in 4th of July. Hey, it's wonderful. It's great. But the 5th of July, it'll be like it never happened. You watch what happens. So here we go. Most patriotic states in the U.S. The most patriotic states, according to our friend Chip Lupo at Wallet Hub, have a lot of residents who serve or have served in the armed forces, have high voter turnouts during elections, and a high share of the population volunteering with national or local organizations. Patriotism is not concentrated in any one particular area. The top states are located in vastly different geographic regions. So lo and behold, we find that we're number three. We're the third most patriotic state in these United States. Only Montana and Virginia are more patriotic, according to these benchmarks here. And here's how we rank here. Vermont is the third most patriotic state with the second highest volunteer rate. See, we do a lot of showing up and getting stuff done. Maybe it comes from green up, but we're just right there. Residents who volunteered for organizations in general and the highest Peace Corps volunteers per capita. Additionally, the Green Mountain State has the eighth highest share of military reserves. Together, these rankings highlight Vermont's strong commitment to civic engagement and community service. Many Vermonters have also fulfilled their patriotic duty of jury service. I don't know why that strikes me funny. With the state having the highest number of people per capita who served as jurors over the past year. In addition, Vermont has the highest AmeriCorps volunteers per capita, so plenty of residents show their patriotism by serving others in need. Well, that's a fact. I mean, you put it in whatever category you want, put it in whatever box you want to, but yeah, I dare say that just like our driving, we yield to no one. Actually, I shouldn't say that. We're pretty good at yielding. I will say that. We are the most polite at stop signs. So let me find another state. Like New York drivers, we yield to no one in terms of our patriotism. So, and that having been said, we actually have one of the smallest numbers of people who have... citizens, residents of the state in the military. We're actually number 42 out of 50. But what brings it home for us is the civic engagement, the volunteering, which we are unsurpassed. We are number one in the country at volunteering, showing up, doing, getting things done. So that is pretty remarkable. So very, very cool. The most patriotic. So we're the most patriotic. We're the third most patriotic. So take that right into the 4th of July. Very, very cool. Let us go back in time.

0: I suppose it doesn't matter where you learned your history, but in 1815, at Waterloo in Belgium, on June 18th, Napoleon Bonaparte suffered defeat at the hands of the Duke of Wellington, bringing an end to the Napoleonic era.
1: 1940. In London, British Prime Minister Winston Churchill tells his people to prepare for their struggle against Nazi Germany during World War II.
2: But if the British Empire and its Commonwealth last for 1,000 years, men will still say, this was their finest hour.
1: 1812, the United States declares war on Britain just decades after winning its independence from London. What becomes known as the War of 1812 lasts more than 2.5 years. 1928, Amelia Earhart becomes the first woman to fly across the Atlantic Ocean. The aviator completes a non-solo flight from Newfoundland, Canada to Wales in about 21 hours. 1983, astronaut Sally Ride becomes America's first woman in space, blasting off aboard Space Shuttle Challenger. And 1942,
3: yesterday, all my troubles seem so far away.
1: Singer-songwriter Paul McCartney, former member of the rock band The Beatles, is born in Liverpool, England. Today in history, June 18th, Camille Bohannon, The Associated Press.

1967, the Monterey Pop Festival comes to a close with a lineup that includes some not-yet-iconic figures of the 1960s music scene, like Jimi Hendrix and Janis Joplin and Santana and Ravi Shankar, Eric Burdon and the Animals. Wouldn't be for 2 years that Woodstock could come along, and you're

Eddie Liebert of the OJs, 84. Joan Van Ark, Knott's Landing, Dallas, is 83. Golfer Phil Mickelson is 56. Having a little trouble with his putter these days, I understand. Gino Vannelli,

0: From Montreal is 74 yacht rock artist Laurie Metcalf, The Conners and Lady Bird, 72. John Cho, Star Trek and Harold and Kumar, is 56. And Abby Elliott from The Bear is 39.
1: It was in between seasons, and I was giving birth to my son. And so I knew, you know, Jamie, who plays my mom, was going to be in the delivery room. So I had my real-life mom in the delivery room, and she filmed my contractions.
0: Oh, my. Go celebrate something this weekend, will you?
2: Bruce Newberry.
0: 888-414-0303. Or I am textable at 802-276-0080. Next Saturday, we're at Burlington Wine and Food, and you can be there with us. 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And then the 4th of July is the following week. Yikes. And we will be live on the 4th of July with you. We'll give away another four-pack of tickets to Shelburne Museum. And I have a prize collection from Vermont Coffee Company that I'm going to give away as well. I haven't talked as much about that as I probably should, but we're going to give away three of our best ground coffee selections. We've got a dark, a medium, and a decaf blend. Big bags of Vermont Coffee Company coffee, a

0: of a gloomy day for today with scattered showers and possibly a thunderstorm. Nothing severe, but isolated flooding can't be ruled out. Highs only in the 60s to low 70s. For tonight, mostly cloudy skies with a few showers. Lows in the 50s. For Sunday, Father's Day, and the first day of summer, by the way, mostly cloudy skies with scattered showers and again, maybe a thunderstorm. Highs getting into the 60s to low 70s. From the Channel 3 Weather Center, I'm First Alert meteorologist Dave Bush.
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2: And people are texting. Jen in 802 says, love train. Is that coffee whole bean or ground? It is ground. That's a good question, though. And you have to be careful to specify those things. We got a big bag of something. Was it Vermont coffee? Must have been. And didn't specify ground and just about wore out my little coffee grinder thing here. So that's a good question, Jen. But yes, this is all three bags are organic ground coffee, Vermont Coffee Company coffee. Tom says, did you get all the dad answers? Depression, John Walton. Yes, that is who I was looking for. Somebody else actually had that. Let me get back to my other text screen here. Let me see here. Was it someone that had, yeah, here it is. It's Mary. Mary had Depression Era Waltons. And also another of the many correct guesses for Richie Cunningham's dad, Howard, who ran the hardware store. Our TV dads, we were talking about some TV dads. But, you know, it's interesting, the things that you find out. And, you know, instead of just saying, hey, who was the dad? Who was the this and the that? You know, we try to ask things a little bit different and change it up somewhat. Although I don't think we ever got an answer to the kids question. Who had more kids? Which TV dad had more kids? Was it Ray Romano or Al Bundy who had more kids? But when we talk about TV dads, you know, you start out in the 60s and even before that, with the likes of Ward Cleaver, and then you have My Three Sons, Fred Flintstone for that matter, and then you have Ben Cartwright. Do we ever actually get an answer to Ben Cartwright? Let me go back and look here. You know what? We're going to talk to the president of MIT in a second here, and let me go back through and check and see, because let me see. Well, Mary said expired spouses, but was that it? That would actually be the correct answer. It's more of a correct answer than the host came up with. See, this doesn't happen on Jeopardy because they have 17 people who are checking and double checking. My crack staff is me and a cat. But yes, they were expired spouses. It wasn't that they were just single dads. The reason for their solitude was that their spouses, their wives had passed away. So they were all widowers. So that was actually more correct than I realized. So thank you for that, Mayor. Very, very good. So I did get the answer to that one. And you probably knew that, which is why we hadn't had any guesses on that for a while, because you're paying attention more so than I am. But let's see, no guesses as yet on the bridges in New York, which is older, Brooklyn, Manhattan, or Williamsburg. Biggest selling soundtrack album in history, looking for something more than the Bee Gees. It was the biggest selling soundtrack album in history until The Bodyguard in 1992. What was the biggest selling soundtrack album before that? And we're looking for more kids, looking for the answer to that, and those are the only remaining questions that we have. All right, I'll go over all of the questions and the answers and stuff in before we pack up our tent and flee into the night on today's edition of the Bruce Newberry Show. We do want to count down from the Country Christmas Loft. Now, Father's Day, of course, in case you've been under a rock, is tomorrow, right? I didn't really have to tell you that, did I? Certainly not. You knew. So, the Father's Day is tomorrow. So, you wanted to show Dad.

0: and grandpa, the father figure in your life, just how much those dudes mean to you. So come on over to the Country Christmas Loft in Shelburne, because there are always special cards featuring embellishments and lined envelopes and gold seals, and the price is right, $3.95. And you may even find a special gift for Dad while you're there. You know, that just right mug or something fun for him to do, maybe for you and him to do together. The Country Christmas Loft open till 5 o'clock today and 9 o'clock tomorrow morning, 3155 Shelburne Road, Route 7, just 15 minutes south of Burlington. 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So the countdown is on. 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You know, a lot of the scientific breakthroughs that we talk about, just think of any of them, started with research, basic research. And someone who is at the forefront of a lot of the research that has gone on, that goes on in this country, is at MIT. And university research, basic research matters. It's a pleasure to welcome Dr. Sally Kornbluth, president of MIT. Sally, nice to have you with us.
1: Happy to be here with you. Thank you.
0: Good to talk to you. I ordinarily call your neighborhood the Ivy League side of the river, but we'll call it the technology side of the river for this morning, all right?
1: 100%. 100%.
0: And our meteorologist, Steve Cascione, sends his regards. He's an engineer. He did graduate work with you a while back, and so we've got that going for us here, Sally.
1: I'm sure your predictions are incredibly accurate then.
0: He's amazing. He's amazing. Well, none of this, whether you talk about meteorology or any scientific breakthrough, really, could not have advanced without research. Basic research. When we talk about basic research, what do we mean?
1: So, you know, basic research is really what we think of as curiosity-driven research. It's pursuit of knowledge just for the sake of deeper understanding, but it's really trying to understand fundamentally how things work. And, you know, people think about it and wonder why it's so important to support basic research. Well, basic research is the beginning of the pipeline for all of the things we enjoy in modern life, whether it be new medicines or communications networks or the internet, et cetera. These things all came originally from people just trying to understand how things work. And in many cases, that took decades to figure out. And then these things could be brought forward to the public.
0: Well, that's it. Anything that you can think of, anything that you would look at right now, you're in your car, you just made your coffee, or you pulled up to the drive-thru, and the innovations that we enjoy today and depend upon for our daily lives, those came about with basic research. Give me some examples.
1: Yeah, absolutely. You mentioned being in your car. Well, if you're someone like me who has no sense of direction and you're using your GPS, that's a great example. If you think about, historically, radar that helped us win World War II was developed with funding at MIT. You know, touchscreen technology, if you're sitting and looking at your phone and trying to find the next song you want to listen to, chemotherapy, MRI scanning, lithium-ion batteries. I could go on and on and on about the things that our daily lives have just totally incorporated, but began really by people just trying to understand basic chemistry or physics or biology, just trying to understand how things work. And what they discovered became, you know, the fruits that then led to all of the advances that I mentioned.
0: And a lot of it, most of it, happens at universities. Why is there so much curiosity-driven basic research going on at universities? Is it just the natural environment that learning happens here, or is it something else?
1: Well, you know, there's a few reasons, really. So research in this country happens in a few different places. It happens in universities, it happens in industry, and it happens in government labs. You know, the reason that this kind of research happens at universities is because of that long

0: long pipeline. So, sometimes it just takes a long-term commitment to do something big, and you have to be protected from short-term pressures like politics and profits. There aren't many shareholders in industries that are willing to wait 30, 40, 50 years for the return. And, the partnership with the federal government in terms of funding research has been necessary because universities, we're not profit centers. I know people talk about us, bringing in money, but that money is used to either perform research or, support students. And so for us, we have a long, long patience. The other thing is that we attract the kind of talent that will be the nation's future scientific leaders. So university research not only provides a long runway, it trains the next generation of people to actually do research, whether it be in industry or in academia. You have to learn how to do it. I always say, I wouldn't fly on a plane with a pilot who never flew. You don't want people doing research who never learned to do research.
1: Well, there you go. And you're here to talk with us today, Dr. Sally Kornbluth of MIT, about curiosity on a mission, and to talk about the exact heart of it that you're talking about. The dollars have to drive this. What is it that you're trying to get out to us and get us to understand about university research?
0: Yeah, we started Curiosity on a Mission because we were concerned that people did not understand how science moves from the bench to the clinic to the world around us. And, most of it is driven by very curious people working largely in universities to understand, the basic world. And so what it really is curiosity-driven work. But this is not just for its own sake. This is actually a mission in the sense that the findings that come out of this work together lead to all these advances. So we thought we would try to explain that science is curiosity, but it's curiosity on a mission. And so we've put all of these things together to try to highlight the people who do the work, the kind of work they do. And together you can find this at curiositymission.org if you want to learn more. And if you want to learn more about what we're doing here at MIT, we have a website called understanding.mit.edu that also has all kinds of curiosity-driven, interesting stories, including a video for America's 250th that shows all the great advances in this country.
1: Well, it just stands to reason that if the flow of dollars stopped, that next breakthrough might be at risk. And do you really want to be in that group that stopped something important from advancing? And it could help you or a family member, or it could help your children or your grandchildren. 100%. And the point is so great and so basic, and we have to look in the mirror because, we can't have things like free tuition and, again, all of these breakthroughs if we out of the other side of our mouth are saying, well, the dollars have to stop flowing. So you're right on it, and we should be more curious about what's going on there.
0: No, I agree completely. We talk about, your comment about your children and your children's children. My favorite example of this is, immunotherapy for cancer. I think we all know people who've been treated for cancer, and it's different now than it was decades ago. And that's because of decades of basic science to understand how immunology works so that it could be harnessed to attack cancers. Without that understanding, these treatments wouldn't be there. And so, people are often not patient. What they don't understand is their tax dollars supporting research now means that 10 years from now, 20 years from now, 30 years from now, when they or members of their family need treatments, they're not going to be there if those dollars were not here now to support the beginning of the research process.
1: I'm fascinated by history, Sally. Not that you need to know that, nor did you ask, but I just read the timeline of the research and the breakthrough in curing polio in this country. And
0: yes,
1: that is a prime example of what you're talking about, because the next thing, we don't know what it might be. We hope it could be something that is plaguing us or bothering a family member or someone that we know that is suffering, or somebody we don't know is suffering with it. But that's exactly the kind of thing that you're talking about.

0: and it matters.
1: Oh, absolutely. You know, I think about some of the stories I heard from my grandparents, and even my parents, you know, couldn't go to the swimming pool in the summer,
0: yes.
1: couldn't do things outdoors, couldn't be around other kids too closely, et cetera. That all changed with the Salk vaccine and then the Sabin vaccine for polio. You know, we all got used to, you know, eating those little sugar cubes with, you know,
0: yes.
1: the oral vaccine. You know, that's true in so many different realms. And, you know, I won't go into a conversation about what we could lose, but you can imagine.
0: Well,
1: we could lose it if we don't fund science and we don't take advantage of the benefits of science.
0: You're so right. We don't have to go back that far, Dr. Sally Kornbluth. Just look back 6 years. We all were locked up and the government had to tell us to wash our hands.
1: Exactly.
0: And we would have been in much more worse shape if there had not been for the breakthrough research that came about and the vaccines and so forth that brought this thing to a halt. So again, you're right on it. It has been so great to talk to you, so illuminating. I'm so delighted to have the opportunity. Where can we go to find out more about what we've talked about this morning?
1: Again, if you go to curiositymission.org, you'll see all kinds of interesting stories for people who are interested about learning about science and learning about where science is going. That would be terrific.
0: Wonderful. So great to talk to you. I hope I have the opportunity again. And we'll root for you when the engineers come to play Salve Regina.
1: Fantastic. Thank you so much. Have a great day.
0: Thank you very, very much indeed. Dr. Sally Kornbluth, president of MIT, and this interview opportunity was made possible by MIT. On the Bruce Newberry Show from 101.3 and AM 620 on this 620 day, WVMT.
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5: Good afternoon. Next weekend we'll be at Burlington Wine and Food. Hope you will be too. And you can always find me at the Wayberry Inn. WaybarryInn.com. It's all new, the website. And follow us on social and all that. And Dad will be well taken care of tomorrow at the Wayberry Inn, as I'm sure he's going to be well taken care of by you. All right, Mary says, Alba might have been staying alive from John Travolta's Saturday Night Fever soundtrack, Tavares and Bee Gees, and maybe Irene Cara too. I love Tavares. Me too. Of course, the follow-up film to Saturday Night Fever was Staying Alive. Oh, I loved the 1970s. Ah, Mayor. Yes, Saturday Night Fever was what I was looking for. The biggest selling soundtrack album until The Bodyguard in 1992. Excellent job. And let's see, I think that was everything, wasn't it? Let's go through, shall we? Certainly. Let's see what we have here. We, you laid waste to the trivia today. What the Vermont question, the 4393 awards from the newspaper, the Stowe Reporter and the News and Citizen and the other paper and the Shelburne News, the 4393 awards honor the 4,393-foot summit of Mount Mansfield, the highest point in Vermont. And, of course, as Mike pointed out, it may actually be in question the actual elevation of Mount Mansfield, and it keeps changing. I dare say that if they went up there every day and, you know, drop the measuring tape down or whatever it is that they do, it would probably be a little different every day. But officially, it's 4,393 feet. And that's where the 4393 comes from. Biggest selling soundtrack album in history until The Bodyguard in 1992 was the 1977 disco album Saturday Night Fever by various artists. Officially, I guess that's where it would be, various artists. The Brooklyn Bridge was opened in 1883, the longest suspension bridge in the world at the time of its opening, followed by the Williamsburg Bridge, and then the Manhattan Bridge. TV Dads. Had a bunch of fun with the TV Dads on this Father's Day weekend. So who had more kids, Ray Barone or Al Bundy? That was a little bit of a trick question. We just never got guesses on it at all, I don't think. But the answer is Ray Barone, who had three. Two of them were twins, you see. And so there was that. TV Dad. Which TV Dad was the captain of his ship? Merrill Steubing, Captain Steubing of the Love.

0: quote. And of course, his daughter was a member of your crew, your yeoman crew. The TV dads had in common Andy Taylor, Ben Cartwright, Danny Tanner. They were widowers. Single dads would have been fine, but they were single dads by the circumstance of being widowers. Which TV dad ran a hardware store? Howard Cunningham, Richie and Joni Cunningham's dad in Happy Days. The soccer field is called a pitch. Zero score is called nil or nil-nil. The competition between two teams is called a match, not a game. The acoustic riff was Old Man, which kind of fits, right? By Neil Young. James Burroughs, the iconic TV producer, passed. And whose shows closed with a cat meow? Mary Tyler Moore, MTM Productions. Oh, one more TV dad. 70s TV dad held together a large family during the Depression. The 180-degree opposite of Archie Bunker, John Walton, played by Ralph Waite, but I wasn't looking for that. And it's all good. So there you go. And that was everybody. And Dog is your co-pilot and all that. We'll see you next weekend from Burlington Wine and Food. All right. Thanks for being with us. Be good to Dad. And stay Vermont-y, my friends.
1: Bruce Newberry.
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6: Bit of a gloomy day for today with scattered showers and possibly a thunderstorm. Nothing severe, but isolated flooding can't be ruled out. Highs only in the 60s to low 70s. For tonight, mostly cloudy skies with a few showers. Lows in the 50s. For Sunday, Father's Day, and the first day of summer, by the way, mostly cloudy skies with scattered showers and again, maybe a thunderstorm. Highs getting into the 60s to low 70s. From the Channel 3 Weather Center, I'm First Alert Meteorologist Dave Bush.

0: 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Buckle up and hit the road with us. This is The Drive.
1: Welcome to The Drive with Lauren and Carl. I'm Carl Brower, and I'm joined by my lovely host, Lauren Fix. Lauren, how are you doing today?
2: I am great. Just got back from the Indy 500 and ran into our very good friend, Henry Payne. And so we brought Henry on to talk about this very famous race and all the good things that Indy is doing. The Indy Racing Series is super impressive. Henry, welcome to the show. Tell us about the Indy 500 this year.
3: Yeah, great to be with you guys, Lauren and Carl. The 500 was arguably the most exciting ever this year. They had the closest finish between first and second at 2/100ths of a second. And then the difference between 3, 4, and 5 was less than that, was 1/100ths of a second.
2: Wow.
3: So, yeah, extraordinary race won by Felix Rosenquist, who is a Scandinavian transplant, lives here in the United States. It means the world to him to win this race. It truly is the greatest spectacle in racing. And Lauren, you and I were on the grandstand for this race, and it is truly astonishing to watch these cars go down the front straight at 230 miles an hour, lift, and go into turn one at 210 miles an hour.
2: It's crazy.
3: It is the fastest race on earth.
2: It's crazy. And then nice. We got a chance to talk to some people from Honda who hosted us, and you asked them some very interesting questions about what Honda's doing, but also the success of the Indy 500 and the series compared to some of the other series that are out there.
3: Well, there was another race going on Sunday at the same time as the Indy 500. That was the Formula One Montreal Grand Prix. And not nearly as interesting. Mercedes dominated the race. Antonelli, the winner, won by 10 seconds. And the difference really is knowing your brand. IndyCar knows its brand. It knows that spec racing keeps things close. It's exciting for the fans, and all of these series are under enormous political pressure from their manufacturers to bring in hybridization. IndyCar is doing a 90-10 hybrid formula, 90% V6, 10% regen. So it's essentially like a turbocharger. It's an assist. Formula One has gone 50-50, and it is causing enormous problems for the sport. And at a time when F1 is at its height internationally, it presents real brand problems for the sport.
4: No, it does. And I think this is going to be an interesting thing. We see this playing out not just in racing. We've seen it in some recent production cars. We're going to talk about that later in the show. But we're going to have to figure out

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1: Welcome back to The Drive with Lauren and Carl. This segment brought to you by Classic Tube. If you're restoring a car, maybe you've got a car you'd like to keep, and you need new brake and fuel or transmission lines, check out Classic Tube. They're bent on perfection, and all the tubes are made here in the USA. I had a chance to speak with Keith Kroc, who is in charge of the Freedom 250 race, and we will be attending that in Washington, D.C. in August. Let's hear what he has to say. Joining us today is Keith Kroc. He's one of the key people behind the America's 250 celebration, an upcoming race that's going to happen in Washington, D.C. And we're lucky to have this conversation with you. Now, this is happening in August. It is IndyCar based, which is fantastic. So you're going to see open wheel cars on the streets. And this is the very first time bringing together both speed, innovation, celebration of freedom. And that is what the 250 is all about. And so I wanted to start off with a couple questions.
2: Sure.
1: So Washington, D.C. has hosted a lot of celebrations, a lot of parades, and a lot of politics, but never has it ever been a race, an IndyCar race specifically, but never has there been a race in the city.
2: That's exactly right.
1: Yeah.
2: A motor race. Now, the only other time there's been a race around Washington, around the National Mall, Thomas Jefferson had a horse race. So now, instead of, we're going to bring in a lot of horsepower and have these very Indy cars that are right here at the Indianapolis 500 race around the mall. It'll be spectacular. You know, you'll see the Capitol, the Washington Monument, the Lincoln Memorial, the White House.
1: Amazing.
2: Going 180, 200 miles an hour.
1: On those streets.
2: On those streets. Yeah. They will be paid very well. And admissions for free, too. So we open it up
1: really?
2: To the public. Yeah. And I think, you know, if you look at racing, it symbolizes what Freedom 250 is all about. You think about the innovation, the technology, the courage, the competition, and even what freedom means itself. Well, that's racing, car racing.
1: That is. That's really what America's about. We were always about competition.
2: It is.
1: And about winning. And that,
2: yep.
1: And we've been doing that. And it, not just the year 250, 250 years of the United States, but just like everything that's been going on,
2: yeah.
1: All the changes, the positive changes.
2: Yes.
1: And if you don't see it, you need to look a little deeper because there's a lot of good things. This is being promoted more than just a weekend of racing, more than just a free weekend for people to come out, and
2: right.
1: I'm sure it's going to be packed.
2: It'll be packed. It'll be fantastic. And so if you look at what Freedom 250's mm-hmm. mission is, mm-hmm. in terms of leading the nation's 250th anniversary, it's a year-long

0: endeavor. We have thousands upon thousands of events, hundreds of initiatives, and it's all about bringing Americans together, and not only across sporting events, but also in the schools, the universities, faith-based organizations, companies, institutions,
1: Wow. You
0: name it. And it's spectacular. And for us, it's really about participation. And it's about renewing American values and freedom and really kicking off the next 250 years because we're very fortunate we have freedom.
1: That's for sure. I'm with you. Or we wouldn't be racing. It wouldn't be enjoying
0: Absolutely. Everything
1: that we do. So IndyCar represents engineering, manufacturing, speed, and risk-taking, which we've had a lot of risk-taking
0: yes.
1: over the last 250
0: Amen.
1: Years. But America is dominated globally in so many different areas. Do you see this event as part of reconnecting people with American innovation and industry?
0: Absolutely. Because if you think of motorsports, I look at it as racing accelerates innovation, right?
1: Right.
0: And the automotive industry has really been enabled by freedom. And if you look at that automotive industry, it has defined our economy, it has defined our culture, it has defined our mobility.
1: For sure.
0: It's even defined what freedom means.
1: That's true. I've always been big about the freedom of mobility.
0: Yes.
1: And so nobody wants to be limited by how far they can go, where they can go, when they can
0: exactly.
1: go, which is all about the roadways. That's what Sean Duffy's been working on.
0: Absolutely.
1: He's totally changing everything. He's behind the automotive portion of this.
0: Yeah, and you know, God bless Secretary Duffy. You know, one of our initiatives we worked with him on is the American Road Trip.
1: Right.
0: And General Motors did the app for that. So it's great. We want people to get out and see, you know, the United States. And, you know, that's part
1: There's
0: of freedom.
1: So much to see.
0: So much to see.
1: I think you don't realize it until you start driving. I've driven across country a few
0: yeah.
1: times on the upper half and the lower half
0: yeah.
1: of the country. The people are fantastic. The destinations are amazing.
0: Yes.
1: And if you don't get out and drive instead of flying, which is fine,
0: yeah,
1: another option,
0: yeah.
1: you really don't get the,
0: right.
1: the full flavor of the United
0: exactly.
1: States and how diverse it is.
0: Absolutely. Because you got to meet the people.
1: And, yes.
0: And that's what it's all about. And that's also what Freedom 250 is all about. We want to include every single American in all 50 states. And that's a great way to see the country.
1: So this is one race, one time. So this is big. This is going to be like, you know, people are going to want more.
0: Oh, by the way, what we're hoping with Freedom 250 Grand Prix is it becomes an annual event. And I think
1: really?
0: That will be yet to be seen.
1: But the next Monaco?
0: Well, why not? Why not? Because it's just going to be an amazing experience, a beautiful backdrop to bring together. The National Mall is such a special place in terms of history. So to bring together IndyCar racing at
1: truly
0: the capital
1: American.
0: Of the United States, I just think it's just a killer idea.
1: And I'm excited to see how you're going to handle all these people coming from all around the world.
0: Yeah.
1: Plus, you've got IndyCar teams.
0: Right.
1: And as someone who's raced cars most of my life, you know, you don't realize the crew that you have to bring and the cars you have to bring
0: oh, yeah.
1: out and all the logistics.
0: Yes, yeah.
1: So you guys are prepared for all this. It's
0: well,
1: going to be huge.
0: By the way, Penske is, I think this wouldn't happen without them. So I think it's going to be really well organized.
1: So how are you bringing younger Americans, because they've rediscovered motorsports, from television, from
0: right.
1: streaming, and
0: right.
1: all the different media.
0: Right.
1: You know, they're all about social media, so I assume you have a component for all of that to show younger Americans that this is what America's about.
0: Absolutely, and I think if you think about what we're doing with Freedom 250, the number one target audience is the youth, right?
1: Right.
0: You're too young to remember this, but I remember in 1976, and I was in Detroit, and, you know, the feeling I get and what I saw has stuck with me.
1: Mm-hmm.
0: So we want the young people to have pride in America and confidence in America and understand our history. And the automotive part is such a key part of it. And it's a great lever because it's exciting.
1: Yes.
0: And it's
1: very
0: fun.
1: Exciting, yeah.
0: And, you know, hey, I want to be a race car driver someday.
1: Yeah.
0: You know, I had a great conversation in the pits with David Malukas, and he told this story about how his family came from Lithuania mm-hmm. and they started a trucking business. And now he's an IndyCar race driver. He said,
1: wow.
0: Yeah, my parents lived their lives vicariously through me. I mean, it's an amazing thing. And that's the American dream.
1: I'm the same way. I'm first generation. My father's from Vienna, Austria. My mother's 100% Russian, and they came when they were chased out. And I'm first generation. So for me, I lived in Detroit. Cars are my thing.
0: Yep.
1: And it's always been that way. And our whole family lives by the auto industry. And you don't realize the freedom that you have and
0: yeah.
1: the opportunities that you have.
0: Yes.
1: Being here in America, I think that's just amazing. And once you experience that and you see what we have to offer, I understand why people want to be here.
0: For sure.
1: So when fans leave Washington, D.C. after the Freedom 250, what do you hope they're going to be saying to other people about their experience and about America? What's the big message?
0: Well, I think what we want people to walk away with, it's not going to be the press releases or the speeches. It's going to be the feeling, and the feeling of confidence in the country, confidence

0: confidence in themselves, optimism about the future, and that's really what it's all about.
1: It's certainly looking brighter. There's not a question.
0: That's right.
1: We're excited and looking forward to the America 250. Thank you so much for your opportunity.
0: Thank you so much, Laura.
1: Thank you. I'm excited. Make sure to check it out, Freedom 250. It's going to be in August at Washington, D.C., around the mall.
0: Right, and you can check out all the times, everything, freedom250.org.
1: Freedom250.org. Thank you very much.
0: Thank you.
1: We'll be right back on The Drive with Lauren and Carl.

0: is The Drive with Lauren Fix and Carl Brower.
1: Welcome back to The Drive with Lauren and Carl. And that was a great interview, Lauren, with Mr. Kroc about the upcoming race in Washington, D.C. First time they've done that in that city. And hopefully, maybe it'll become recurring, as he said, as an annual thing. That could be quite fun.
2: Yeah.
1: I like the idea that we're kind of shaking the tombs of all the founders of the country. But shaking it in a way that I bet they'd all approve of, you know, high performance cars, racing, competition. I bet they'd love it. Let's talk real quick about IC Cars, the company that I'm the executive analyst at and that has an incredibly effective website for not just finding all the car listings across the country, new and used, but also a lot of great data that we're constantly analyzing about the market, trying to understand what's happening, and then letting you have our insights as to what cars are holding their best value, what color helps you hold the best value, how long will these cars last. All the listings have predicted lifespan, which no other website has when you look at used vehicles on our website. So pretty cool stuff at iccars.com.
2: Do they have anything now on the Ferrari Luce?
1: I would find it very interesting to plug our data team into the depreciation potential on the Ferrari Luce from $640,000 where it starts. But
2: an electric five-seater SUV from Ferrari. That looks like a Nissan Leaf with a Ferrari logo. I don't know, Henry, what's your thoughts?
3: Yeah, hugely controversial. And I, you know, you wonder if the customers are aware of why this is happening. I mean, you're seeing this across brand, right? Even though the market has decided that EVs are about 5 to 8% of the market, you know, even though brands like Cadillac have reversed course, keeping their internal combustion engines, it must be confusing to loyalists of brands like Jaguar and Ferrari as to why these brands are rolling out these vehicles that are so contrary to their brand. And I got to tell you, I think it's more than just complying with governments. I mean, these are European companies, so they have to comply with EV mandates in Europe coming by 2035. But I wonder, too, if this is just a corporate, a government thing that believes this is what is good for you. These are brands that have very deep sustainability goals. You talk to executives with these companies and they believe that Armageddon is upon us and that they need to contribute in order to save the world. I find this a very puzzling time in the industry.
2: It's a good way to put your company out of business. I mean, the horrible, even my comment, which I've had all over national news, was that it was an embarrassment. It was insulting to Ferrari owners. If you own a Ferrari, a collectible Ferrari, or even a current Ferrari, it's insulting to make the vehicle look like a jelly bean. Now, I know the designer was from Apple, and if it was an Apple car, it would win all day long. But it's not. And I can't believe they fell for this. I mean, the result made their stock prices tank.
1: Well, I feel like it's a reflection of what happens a lot at these upper levels of business leadership. And you guys know this, right? There comes a point where people, individuals, decide that they've figured it all out. And they're too brilliant for the rest of us, and they can do no wrong. And, I mean, you combine a bunch of people who've been at upper levels of automotive with people like Johnny Ive, who admittedly was super successful and helpful at Apple, and now it's like anything we touch is gold. And it's like, no, you have touched things in the past that have been gold. You are still another human being walking the planet as capable of screwing up royally as any of us. And the way that you increase the chances you're going to screw up royally, let me say it again, because I don't think people know about this Ferrari. It's a royal screw up, okay? And the way you screw up royally is thinking, I've got this figured out. Look at my record. I mean, I know plenty of entrepreneurs in this industry who that's their biggest enemy. The biggest enemy of a successful entrepreneur is grounded reality and controlling your ego. And, you know, I always like to joke. It's like, you know, people need to get better at controlling their ego. You know, I'm pretty happy about how well I control my ego. In fact, I'd say I'm probably one of the best people of controlling my ego on the planet. But anyways,
2: that's very egotistical of you.
1: Seriously, that's how these guys think. They're like, you know, I've got this figured out. And they sit around and they tell themselves, looking at this development process and looking at this car, thinking,

0: this is going to be the next great Ferrari. We're going to really Jaguar represent the too. Future of Ferrari. And Jaguar fell into it too. And honestly, as you noted, Henry, a lot of other companies were certainly heading that way. But thankfully, reality is, you know, I always like to say, you can love reality and you can hate reality. You know what you can't do? Ignore reality. Yeah. Or you can ignore reality and it's going to bite you in the ass. And that's exactly what happened to Ferrari.
1: And there is an interesting piece to this, I think, Carl, which you mentioned, which was this Ferrari Luce is designed by an Apple designer. Mm-hmm. And the center of the world is Silicon Valley these days. And there is a belief in Silicon Valley, not unjustified, that they are changing the world. And that that comes to AI, that comes to computers, and there is also an element there with automobiles, that the automobiles are, this is a new generation of automobile, Silicon Valley knows the future, that's where the wealth is, and brands like Ferrari, Cadillac, and others need to genuflect to Silicon Valley because they are the ones setting the trends. We're driving computers on wheels now, and that's what the Ferrari Luce looks like. It looks like a mouse. It looks like a computer mouse. Mm-hmm. On wheels.
2: It does. Yeah. That's perfect a description. And if you want to see what it looks like, you can check it out on the Drive Car Show on YouTube. We have everything on video form. And of course, you can download it on a podcast platform. We're on all of them. But I agree with you. And I'm trying to decide which is worse. Is it the Jaguar, which was a total embarrassment on how they launched it? And it is gigantic and weird. And they're calling it the 00. Or is it the Ferrari Luce? They're fighting to see which one is worse. Carl, you got any feedback on that?
0: It's a race that nobody should ever want to win, unfortunately. All right, this has been a lot of good talk, very honest, candid talk about a very important topic. We are going to be right back after a quick break with more on The Drive with Lauren and Carl.
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1: Bit of a gloomy day for today with scattered showers and possibly a thunderstorm. Nothing severe, but isolated flooding can't be ruled out. Highs only in the 60s to low 70s. For tonight, mostly cloudy skies with a few showers. Lows in the 50s. For Sunday, Father's Day, and the first day of summer, by the way. Mostly cloudy skies with scattered showers and again, maybe a thunderstorm. Highs getting into the 60s to low 70s. From the Channel 3 Weather Center, I'm First Alert Meteorologist Dave Bush.

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1: Welcome back to The Drive with Lauren and Carl. We've been talking with Henry Payne, who is a racing expert, a car expert, and works with the Detroit News. You can follow him online at Henry Payne. He's also a wonderful cartoonist. So thank you for joining us, Henry. And Carl, we've been talking about all these cars and all these autonomous driving, and you live in the LA area. I'm sure you see this all the time. Where I live, there's no autonomous cars. Nobody wants to ride in them. And then all these news stories. Henry and Carl, what do you guys think?
2: I was a little freaked out when I heard testimony from someone who it sounded like they were in a Waymo that went into Bluesmobile mode and was trying to outrun the cops or something. You know, they were on the highway and then people were having to merge because of construction. And then all of a sudden, apparently this Waymo decided it didn't like that situation and it sped up instead of slowing down and racing down some kind of unauthorized lane that you weren't supposed to be on in the construction and racing past the cops and all this kind of stuff.
1: I heard the police were chasing them and they're like, we can't stop the car. No one's driving it.
2: Yeah, can you imagine? You're in the car. There's no human to yell at, even let alone control the car and stuff. And finally, the police got it pulled over. And then apparently, like the Waymo person, at least there was some kind of alert that went off. Apparently, the Waymo person was on like the speaker pretty quickly, going, "So we have got the car shut down." And you know, and then I guess they were saying like, "We can get you another one," and all. And they were like, "No, we're good. We're going
1: to take
2: an Uber."
1: 50 minutes they had to wait for road service. They had to sit in the car for 50 minutes until a manned driver would come.
2: Yeah, and don't forget, this follows within like a week or two of down in, I think, Atlanta and San Antonio or something, Waymo's driving into deep water and getting stuck and having to be towed out.
1: And then
2: there was a Tesla that apparently drove into a pond, and there was an elderly couple, and the 87-year-old driver didn't make it. So the other passenger gets out, and not life-threatening injuries, but one of the two died because their Tesla went into a pond. Now, all this comes in the face of you and I, Lauren, talking to Roman Micah recently about how his recent Tesla drove its first 2,000 miles uninterrupted human touch, just did it on its own. And

0: Where you've got a real recent Tesla, and you just told us that it drove like a 100-mile trip without you touching it at all. Is this true?
1: Yeah, and this is the retail version. Full self-driving is in 14.3.2, I think, is the current version. It gets better all the time, and the car is constantly updating and getting better. I've done two recent 100-mile round trips and didn't have to touch anything. But this is the challenge, and this is where the market cap is. People ask, why is Tesla a trillion-dollar company? Why is Google a trillion-dollar company? This is it. This is the holy grail. These two companies have the capital to burn to try to get there with their robo-taxi fleets, but it is very complicated, and it is especially complicated in an environment in which they have to share the road with human beings. And so it's fascinating to watch this on a retail level. The car I drive, I'm very much a guinea pig, you know, when I drive around in my Tesla. It's really fascinating to watch, but you can see where this takes us, Carl and Lauren, because I increasingly get inquiries from older friends of mine, 70-year-olds, 80-year-olds. They really value their independence that the automobile gives them. And they like the idea that there is a Tesla and a Waymo out there, particularly the Teslas, that they can get into on their own terms and that will drive better than them. Mm-hmm. And so there is real potential in the retail market and obviously in the robo-taxi market. If you can come in with robot cars that take weird Uber drivers out of the equation, you just get into them with a subscription and go where you want to go.
2: So how does that work in the winter? You live in Detroit. I mean, and I'm in Buffalo. Carl's in L.A., so he doesn't really deal with snow, but we do. How do these autonomous vehicles handle in the snow? I mean, have you tried that?
1: That's a great question. And you know, goes to the anecdote that Carl pointed out about the Waymo going into flooded water. Waymo, which has far more cars on the road currently than Tesla does. Tesla is largely limited to Texas. Waymo is in multiple states, and they are coming to Detroit. They are testing here.
2: Wow.
1: And they promised that the service will start this fall because they want to be in a multi-season environment. They want to take on snow. They want to take on heavy rain because they need to prove these systems out in all conditions. I mean, you can only make money in the rideshare with volume, millions and millions of rides. So they have to get to volume. You have to come into markets like Detroit. Toronto is also a test market for Waymo's.
2: So Toronto's like New York City. It gets
3: cold up there.
2: Well, not just the cold, there's a lot of traffic, and you have people from a lot of different countries. New York City is very similar to Toronto. And the trains, because their trains are on, they have those electric trains also in the middle, that could be very dangerous.
1: Yeah. And here's the race. These two are by far and away the leaders, Tesla and Google. But within that race, Google is doing this with LiDAR, with radar, which is very expensive. Mm-hmm. Tesla is doing it entirely with cameras. If Tesla can prove out this model with Teslas, it's a far cheaper model and much easier for rideshare services like Uber and Lyft to adopt. So,
2: snow is a problem. I mean, those of us live on the upper half. If snow covers your cameras, I drive my daily driver, I'll say, oh, forward collision warning doesn't work. You can't use cruise control. You can't use all these things. It won't even let my park assist work in my garage because everything's covered with snow and yuck. You're not going to get out every 2 minutes and wipe it off. There's no way to clean all the cameras and sensors. I'm just your everyday daily driver.
1: That's right. At which point the car needs to be self-aware like we are, right? Mm-hmm. I mean, that's ultimately it's AI. You need to make the car self-aware like a human would be encountering that same situation because we're all visual. We all use our eyes to get around.
0: And that's often the trickiest thing with AI, as we know, because it always wants to give you an answer. Even when it's wrong, it just feels like it has to say something. It's like, well, I have to keep driving. I can't not let the person drive. No. Not driving and crashing is better than driving and crashing AI. We talked about ego already. You know, some AI ego control might be needed. All right. Well, this has been a great segment. Thank you so much for joining us today, Henry, on this episode of The Drive with Lauren and Carl. It's been great talking to you. And we will be back after this short break.
4: 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There's more of The Drive with Lauren and Carl on the road ahead.

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0: This is The Drive with Lauren Fix and Carl Brower.
1: Welcome to The Drive with Lauren and Carl. This segment is brought to you by Carl Brower Cars, my video channel where I'm posting a couple times a week on YouTube. We are now going to talk to Graham Lambert of Polestar about the Polestar 5 Grand Tour that I was recently on. I'm fortunate enough to be talking to Graham Lambert, the head of global product communications for Polestar. And this has been an incredible journey this week for me, driving between Malaga and Gibraltar. But talk a little bit about the Grand Tour and what went into the thinking behind why you wanted to do that.
2: Sure. Well, I mean, I think first of all, it's great to hear you've had a great time already, right? That's a good start for us. But in terms of the Grand Tour, like Polestar 5 is designed as a Grand Tour. And what does a Grand Tour mean? It's about a car that can basically travel, you know, long distances, potentially at speed, with ease, and really be fun doing it, right? It's a fun car to drive. So that was the sort of concept. So in terms of the press drive, we wanted to do something that wasn't a traditional kind of hub launch. It had to be a sort of epic kind of adventure or expedition type drive, which is why we, you know, we don't move in circles. We move from basically point A to B to C down to Z, and A being Gothenburg, which is where our HQ is in Sweden, and we will finish in Ouarzazate in Morocco, just into the Sahara, basically. Hence, yeah. The title of the drive is Sweden to the Sahara.
1: Which is great.
2: Yeah.
1: And so it's been fun for me for just a couple of days here, but you're on this entire journey. So tell me what you consider to be the highlights thus far. You're still not in Africa yet, but through Europe.
2: Indeed. I mean, I think you're right. I started on the 26th of April and I will finish 31st of May. So it's a long trip for me. I think there's been so many highlights. People often say, you know, what was your favorite hotel? What was your favorite city? And actually that's

0: that's very difficult to answer. I think actually what has been one of my most favorite things is because of the concept we have in terms of the way we invited the media. So it's not a traditional rotation of, you know, US media come for one wave and UK media come for another. We mix the media up. So of the 12 media places, they are mostly made up of 12 different nations. So we're throwing these people together that maybe don't spend time together normally. It's like a melting pot, and seeing the interactions between the different media and frankly some friendships being struck up.
1: Yes.
0: On this event. That for me is probably actually the highlight.
1: Well, and I can confirm that because I've been fortunate enough to drive with a talented German automotive journalist, and it's been very interesting and fun to meet her and experience kind of her perspective on the brand and on the drive and on the automotive industry in general. So what you're just described, I've experienced, and I appreciate that element as well as the car. You're going to end up in the Sahara on this drive. And you're about to take the cars across on a ferry across this stretch between Europe and Africa. I want to know, like, what are you going to do after something like this? Like, how do you top a grand tour for that kind of a distance on a brand promotion and all? I mean, that was a pretty interesting idea.
0: Yeah, I mean, I think in terms of how we top it, I probably need some time to think on what the answer would be for that one, Carl. But I think, you know, what has become clear for me is that I talked about the format in terms of the media invite, but also this expedition style format. The media really appreciate the fact that you're driving different roads and you're not just doing a circle, you're driving from A to B.
1: Yes.
0: And also because having started in Sweden, which in April could still potentially have been quite cold and maybe wet, and then ending essentially in the dry desert, we have a sort of rich variety of assets all the way through, both for our internal use, but also for the media, meaning that, you know, when the media are presenting their content back in their market, because they're split across the rotations, every story is unique, both in terms of the visuals, but also what they experience, the roads they drive, with just the one red thread that is the Polestar 5. So,
1: and I've always loved the concept of the road trip. And years ago, Chevrolet did a thing called Exploring New Roads for the redesigned Camaro at the time. It was about 10 years ago in 2015. And I always felt like that was one of the most enjoyable press trips I went on, because they literally gave you the keys and said, this is the next leg that you have to be at. Here's the keys to the car. Here's a couple credit cards for fuel. See you when you get there. And that kind of roaming versus circling, as you say, where most of these you're just on a loop and you come back.
0: You know, fundamentally, I'm a car guy at heart, right? Like, so I also enjoy a road trip with friends, you know, driving, you know. So for me, this was just something I wanted to do. I thought it was a cool experience, you know, both for media, but also for us. And, you know, I also think there's sometimes a bit of a myth that electric vehicles are a barrier to kind of having fun and driving long distances. And that really was the purpose of this, that we can prove that this Grand Tour is fun to drive.
1: Yeah.
0: Thanks to a lot of its specialist engineering that sits below it, but also that it is easy. The charging infrastructure here in Europe is pretty strong, and so it was, you know, perfectly achievable. So hopefully for some people it might, you know, bust some of those myths.
1: Yeah, there's a little bit of illumination going on as far as this is an electric car that you can travel across continents in.
0: Yeah.
1: Just real quick before we go, give some background on Graham Lambert. Yeah. I mean, what has led you to your current role in Polestar?
0: I mean, I guess if I go right back to the start, I studied to be a car designer. I wanted to be a car designer.
1: Okay.
0: And I think, therefore, there's a clear link there with Polestar being such a design-driven brand. Mm-hmm. But studied to be a car designer, then ended up pivoting and doing a master's in specialist journalism into automotive journalism. So I spent 10 years as an automotive journalist. So I hope that some of the things you've experienced from this press trip and some of the wider stuff we do at Polestar, through myself in particular, has shades of that journalism sort of
1: awareness
0: that it works for you as media.
1: Yes.
0: And so that essentially long path led me to Polestar in 2019, and I started as head of PR for the UK when we launched in the UK, and since then had a number of roles, including launching the brand in new markets in 2022. So did 8 markets to the media in 2022, and then back to my design roots, became responsible for design PR. For Polestar from a global perspective, then added, it was either called technology or innovation, depending who you spoke to, but that was essentially the R&D, the engineering team. So
1: you were promoting that component.
0: Yeah, so I at the same time as design. So I used to say I worked for the sort of two coolest groups of people in the business, the people that made the cars look the way they do, and the people that made the cars drive the way they do, which, again, if you're a car guy or a car person, is important. And then I've been looking after product communications for approximately 2 years since we launched Polestar 3 and 4 in Madrid.
1: Congratulations on your success. It sounds like a fun journey.

0: not just this week, but your career journey. And thank you for including me and the rest of us journalists who got the fortune and the good time that we've been able to experience on this trip. Thank you for including
1: me. No, thank you, Carl. I'm just looking forward to seeing what you think when the embargo lifts.
0: It'll be a fun story to put together. Going to be a lot of things to review, and it'll bring back a lot of fun memories.
1: Good. Thank you.
0: Thank you for your time, Greg.
1: Thanks, Carl.
0: We are going to be right back after a quick break with more On the Drive with Lauren and Carl.
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5: And made our way to first Marbella and then down to Gibraltar in the
6: beautiful
5: new Polestar 5. Yeah, it's part of what they're calling the Polestar 5 Grand Tour. And we just did the interview with Graham Lambert, who is one of the head guys there. He's one of their chief communications officers. And this was his brainchild. He wanted to prove that these electric cars, in this case, this kind of super luxurious Polestar 5 sedan, it's got a very swoopy exterior. What they said I thought was very interesting. They said, functionality-wise and practicality-wise, it's a Panamera. Dynamically, it's a Taycan. I thought,
6: wow,
5: okay, that's an interesting and fairly effective way to paint the picture of what this vehicle is. And certainly it's got great exterior styling, and it's got that great kind of straightforward Swedish design inside where it's not overly complex. It's very straightforward, and there's nothing excessive going on. And really an impressive driver, Lauren. And there's two versions of it. There's the dual motor, which is like the quote-unquote base
6: all-wheel
5: version.
6: Drive, yeah.
5: Mm-hmm. Yeah, and it's got 748 horsepower, 599 pound-feet. It's funny, all the European or all the American PR were frustrated because, you know, they look for the round numbers in the European specs because it's a Swedish-based car company. And so then when you convert them to US, you get 599 pound-feet of torque instead of 600 on the base model, 748 horsepower. And then on the performance version, it's still plenty. Performance version has 884 horsepower and 749 pound-feet of torque. So it's not
6: 600. Wow, that's like Lamborghini power. Yeah.
5: Yeah, it's not 600 pound-feet on the base and 750 pound-feet. It's 599 on the base and 749 on the feet. But regardless, it's fast. And the base one will get 421 miles of range, and the performance one will still get you 346. And it's got some crazy specs. 0 to 60 is 3.8 seconds in the base one and 3.1 seconds in the performance version. So
6: that's fast. That's big time fast.
5: Powerful, powerful vehicle. So I really enjoyed driving it. But the whole concept, Lauren, I mean, you're in Spain, you're driving on these beautiful, gorgeous roads. And this
6: great
5: was just
6: food.
5: One leg.
6: Beautiful.
5: Remember
6: to
5: this,
6: see.
5: Oh, God, the food. And again, this was called the Sweden to Sahara Grand Tour for the Polestar 5. So I was just one of like 20 or 30 different journalists who drove this vehicle, you know, over the course of the thing. There were people who were driving it a week earlier, and it started in Gothenburg at the factory, and it's going to end in the Sahara. And
6: you got the best drive, I think.
5: I'll tell you, I mean, I was not complaining. I mean, Gibraltar is fascinating. I had never been there before, of course. And you may know this, but it's a 2 by 1 mile like plot of land that the Brits claimed, because it's fairly strategic, southernmost point of Europe and right across the canal from Africa. And so that's technically British soil. Then you look to your right when you're there, there's this lighthouse that officially represents the southernmost point. You look to your right, there's the coast of Spain. And then you look across the water, and I think it's like 10 miles, and there's mountains, and those are Africa.
6: So I know, it's wild.
5: Crossroads of the world, as much or more than anywhere you could go. But the car is amazing. It's very quick. It's very luxurious. It's got different driving modes, of course. They're both dual motor, even though it says dual motor and performance. The performance is dual motor too. and really just a beautiful design. And remember, these cars have no rear window. They've done this now with the last two, the Polestar
6: 4. I'm okay with it. I mean, you got to get comfortable with it. Initially, when you see it, it's really polarizing. But I think, a couple Ferraris have done that too. But, you know, what were the roads like in Spain? I think people don't know what the roads are like in Europe because the roads are so bad here in the U.S. I mean,

0: potholes everywhere, and they're not putting the money back into the roads and bridges in most cities. What is it like in Europe? Because I know in Germany, the roads are spectacular.
1: Roads in southern Spain are very good. I have no recollection of excessive bumps or broken pavement and all. And we went up into the mountains out of Marbella and had these incredible views, and then, of course, worked our way down to Gibraltar. And I had no complaints with the road. And, I would also add that this thing's got a pretty advanced suspension. There's a passive but very well-tuned suspension in the base, and then there's an active suspension in the performance one that really keeps things smooth and keeps it flat around corners.
0: And
1: really
0: a full review is going to be on your website, right? Karl Brauer Cars.
1: Yeah, full review will be on Karl Brauer Cars. It'll be a Forbes story. It'll all be up there. So please check it out. Fantastic. And, I think we've had a really fun episode today here on The Drive with Lauren and Karl. Lauren, thanks for joining
0: me. More excitement next week. We'll talk to you next Saturday. Don't forget to check us out on The Drive Car Show on YouTube.
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4: Bit of a gloomy day for today with scattered showers and possibly a thunderstorm. Nothing severe, but isolated flooding can't be ruled out. Highs only in the 60s to low 70s. For tonight, mostly cloudy skies with a few showers. Lows in the 50s. For Sunday, Father's Day, and the first day of summer, by the way, mostly cloudy skies with scattered showers and again, maybe a thunderstorm. Highs getting into the 60s to low 70s. From the Channel 3 Weather Center, I'm First Alert Meteorologist Dave Bush.
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So if you leave a message, I will respond to it either here or in person. 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You'll see a big thing that says Ask Warren. Click on it. Ask me whatever you want. Hopefully, it'll be about your pets. I get some questions that are not related to the pets, but I can't respond to them. So if it's about your dog or your cat or your bird or your goat or your snake, you can leave a message at thepetshow.com. Let me tell you what I have planned for today's show. It's going to be interesting. I'll tell you why. Number one, where I am right now, it's 111 degrees. I'm melting. I really feel like I'm melting. But I have so many great emails that came in, and I'd rather spend time. I got some great topics I always come up with, but I'd rather spend time responding to the emails, because very often one email relates to 10,000 people out there, or one phone call relates to 10,000 people out there. So we'll take a look at those. But let me tell you what I have planned to talk about on today's show. And I get this a lot. A lot of my dog growled at me.

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2: Scattered showers continue this afternoon and possibly a thunderstorm. Isolated flooding can't be ruled out, but it won't be widespread. Temperatures cool in the 60s to low 70s. Tonight, mostly cloudy skies with a few showers, lows in the 50s. Father's Day, we may see a few breaks of sun, otherwise scattered showers will continue. There is a chance for a thunderstorm again. Highs in the 60s to low 70s, lows in the 50s. From the Channel 3 Weather Center, I'm First Alert Meteorologist Dave Bush.
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0: dogs to 801-801. 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I'm Warren Eckstein. 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
4: From ABC News, I'm Mike Dabosky. Iran says the Strait of Hormuz is closed, while U.S. Central Command says that crucial waterway is open.

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3: Bit of a gloomy day for today with scattered showers and possibly a thunderstorm. Nothing severe, but isolated flooding can't be ruled out. Highs only in the 60s to low 70s. For tonight, mostly cloudy skies with a few showers. Lows in the 50s. For Sunday, Father's Day, and the first day of summer, by the way, mostly cloudy skies with scattered showers and again, maybe a thunderstorm. Highs getting into the 60s to low 70s. From the Channel 3 Weather Center, I'm First Alert Meteorologist Dave Bush.
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And if you love your dogs and your cats and want to find out why they do some of the things they do, you want to really get inside their head and say, why did my dog do that? Why did my cat just miss the litter box? Why did my dog chew up my phone? What is that all about? Well, you've come to the right place. We've been talking to each other for almost 50 years here on The Pet Show, resolving issues that our dogs and cats have had with us. You heard that right. The issues that our dogs and cats have had with us, and we will continue to do so. Busy, busy hour coming up. Lots of great calls. And if you want to shoot me an email with a question about your pet, just go to thepetshow.com. Click on Ask Warren. If you'd rather leave me a message, a voice message, 877-725-8255. Now, before I get to my my next question from a listener, I don't know about you, but I'm not the world's best gardener. And the other day, I happened to be, I think it was at Home Depot or Lowe's, I forget. Those are my hangouts, by the way. I'm old school. Home Depot and Lowe's. My wife says, where were you for hours? That's where I was. Anyway, they were selling a product called cocoa mulch. Now, cocoa mulch is actually made by the Hershey's Company. And I guess by this point, most pet owners realize that theobromine, what's in chocolate, is dangerous. And that's toxic to dogs. Ingestion can lead to symptoms like vomiting, diarrhea, increased heart rate. Severe cases can result in seizures or death. Dogs are more likely to be attracted to cocoa mulch due to the chocolate scent. So always opt for pet-safe mulch. There's lots of things out there. If ingestion occurs, check with your vet. But, you know, these are things that people don't think about. And, you know, it's sold at Home Depot. It's sold at Lowe's. I'm sure it's sold at Costco. I'm sure it's sold wherever you buy stuff for your pets. But who would think? Even years ago, I didn't even think about it. But now I know. Cocoa mulch. If you're a gardener and you have pets, please. Cocoa mulch, no. No, no. No good for you or your pets. Well, maybe good for you, but not for your pets. All right, so I get this letter, this email, just like I gave you the address. And it's relatively long, so I'm going to share it with you. And let me kind of focus on it, because I think many people may have a similar situation. Hey, Warren. I love listening to your program. We need help, our cats. We have a 5-year-old female, 2 male neutered cats we rescued as kittens 5 years ago. These 3 cats are bonded and buddies. One male, Sam, is the dominant cat, and he's big, not fat. That's what my mother told me when I was younger. 18 pounds of muscle. We live in the country. We have wild feral cats we feed. One had 5 kittens we rescued, bless you. We worked with them, and they made fine cats. We're rehomed. But the runt we kept, a male neutered, we trapped. This was 4 years ago. The one kitten we kept, Tink is his name, was odd cat out, ignored and hissed at. She spayed. Everything was fine until 3 weeks ago. Our problem, Sam attacks and stalks Tink. Not a love tap, but actually tries to bite at the spine. Our vet recommended a spray that uses in a clinic, and it's not worked so

far, maybe it worked a little bit. They have watch and try keep them separated. Well, let me tell you something. I understand the concept. If you have two cats that are not getting along, everyone wants to separate them. But the more separation, the more anxiety, the more they want to get at each other. I'm assuming you did scent swapping after all this time. But in terms of getting the cats to get along with each other, one of the best ways to do it is not to overly correct the cat, but to make sure the cat that's the aggressor is seeing a lot of changes every day. Here's what I mean. It's what we call in the world of animal psychology, I remember studying in Europe, distraction therapy. If every day we're bringing new things into the house, boxes, bags, catnip plants, this, that, the other thing, it can make a difference because now the cat that's being the aggressor is more focused on these new items coming into the house. It also could be part of the fact that you have feral cats outside. Some cats will react to the closest animal to them, even though it's not the one they're angry at. They're angry at what's going on outside. I've had several cats get along with each other. All of a sudden, a feral cat or

for the cat that's the aggressor. That's really important. And then in the evening, when it's quiet, if one member of the family can just hold one cat on the opposite end of the room and the other member hold the other cat on the opposite end till they ignore each other for 10 seconds, that's enough for that night. Little by little, they will come around. Now, for me as a behaviorist, the most important thing is what created this? What was the trigger point? You heard me use that term 3 times today. What causes the attack? It's real important that you watch that, but there's a lot of things. It could be the scent of another cat outside. It could be any number of things. But again, distraction therapy is the best way to resolve it. If we keep the other cat focused on all these new things and focused on all these other things that are coming to the house, whether it be cardboard boxes, be creative, you know, put them one on top of the other, little condos, throw them out. Boxes are free. You can change them every day. That can make a difference. The more things the aggressive cat has to investigate, the more things he has to smell that are away from the other cat, the less time he has to think about being the aggressor toward the other cat. Are they ever going to be bosom buddies? I can't guarantee that, but you take it from a man who's had as many as 30 cats at a time. Did they all love each other? Probably not, but they all tolerate each other. That's the point I want to get to first. Once we can get them tolerating, we're halfway down there. By the way, there's a lot of first cat psychology here going on as well. So you might want to check that out on my YouTube channel. But remember now, follow my advice little by little. Distraction therapy can make all the difference in the world. And I think that's where we need to be at this time. But whatever you do, is give them the opportunity to see each other without that session ending in a negative. Because every time they see each other and a fight pursues or the aggressive cat becomes more aggressive, that sets us back. So that's why I say sitting on the couch opposite ends of the room, let them calm down for just a few seconds, separate them at that point, that's fine. Positive note. The more positives they have with each other, the more positive they'll ultimately have in the long run. I think that's going to make a big difference for you. It's not going to happen overnight, so some patience and a little Chardonnay will go a long way. Great call, by the way, and bless you people for adopting all these animals can make all the difference in the world. Don't give up. You can shoot me other emails if you want to go a little bit further. That's why I do this show. My listeners have the patience of Job. They're just unbelievable. They've adopted cats. They've rescued cats. They've rescued dogs. And they understand that if there's a problem, rather than just give up, let's try to resolve it, whether it be asking me or speaking to their vet or finding out what can go on. Resolving those issues can be really, really important. Again, if you ever want to leave me a message 24/7, something I said you disagree with or agree with, how can you disagree with me? Just leave me a message at 877-725-8255. Or if you prefer, you can drop me an email, shoot me your question at thepetshow.com, thepetshow.com. And while you're there, you can send me the info about what you want me to answer. In the following week, I will answer it on the show. Just go to thepetshow.com. Still coming up, we're going to take a look at why cats knock things over. We're going to find out whether our dogs and cats have moods, what fruit you can use. A great call about a Maltese that's having accidents. And we also got a call coming in from Cleveland. It starts out with, "Hey, Warren, I'm embarrassed to ask the question." You're going to have to stay tuned to find out what he's asked the question about. Let me do this. Let me take a quick break, and then we'll get back to some of your questions and some of your comments. You know, every week you hear me talk about my own Hugs and Kisses Animal Fund. And every week I talk about it because you guys are amazing and incredible, but I need your help more than ever before. As I said, shelters are full. From coast to coast, from sea to shining sea, shelters, rescues, they're all full. I like to focus on the small mom and pops, the rescues that are getting no funding from the government, the rescues that are all volunteers. They raise a few bucks to spay or neuter an animal. They do the bulk of the rescue work. Now, I'm not knocking the big groups. They do great work. And if you want to donate to them, please do. I've served on the board for many of them. In fact, I still serve on the board for one of the largest no-kill shelters in America. But when it comes to saving animals, the small mom and pops are the way to go, especially the all volunteers. And that's why I started Hugs and Kisses Animal Fund. They don't have the time to raise money. Why? They're too busy getting their hands dirty, pulling dogs out of situations, pulling cats out of situations, setting up feral cat colonies, rescuing animals 24 hours, 7 days a week. Where does the money come from?
nowhere. It comes out of

0: 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I thank you. 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And most importantly, the animals they rescue thank you more. I'm Warren Eckstein. 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
5: Back on the Pet Show. I'm Warren Eckstein. I got some great calls that we took this week and some great emails, but someone just sent me an email and said, I want to know who that is behind you in the picture. And here's the picture they were referring to, and they want to know who that was. Well, that's me on the right. That is my good friend, Tony Dow. And I was just watching Tony, and we lost Tony a couple of years ago with his beautiful wife. Tony was a good friend. From Leave It to Beaver, he was Wally Cleaver. I was just watching him this morning. It's on early where I live. One of the nicest, gentlest, humane guys I knew. A good friend. Had an Italian breed of dog I used to help him out with. So just thinking about you today, Tony. I know you're no longer with us, but we've had many a good dinners together. Tony, Leave It to Beaver. I grew up watching Leave It to Beaver, and then every time I hung out with Tony Dow, I was starstruck because I just remember him growing up. And everyone wanted. I remember my parents wanted. This is what they would say to me: Warren, why can't you be more like Wally Cleaver and less like Eddie? Please be more like Wally and less like Eddie. I guess it was more like Eddie when I was growing up. Anyway, great guy. Had the opportunity, thank goodness, of spending a lot of time. All right, let me do this. I got a phone call that came in about an accident. So let's go to my friend David. Here's his phone call from Dave. I don't even say where he's calling from, but here's I guess he's calling. I'm looking at the number. It's the Los Angeles number. So, Dave, what's your question?
6: Warren, I love your show. I enjoy visiting it. I have a 11-year-old Maltese dog that I got from a little bit when it was a baby. He's about 5 pounds. But I was in a chaos when I got him, and I did not train him real well. We have problems with him in the house, occasionally urinating on furniture, things like that. I need your book, How Do You Get Your Dog to Do What You Want? Where can I find that book? Where can I buy it?
5: Okay, well, first of all, I love the fact that you want to buy the book. Excuse me. It's available, I guess, at Amazon. But let me resolve the issue for you first. Number one, you hit the nail on the head. Thank goodness someone finally blamed themselves for their dog's behavior. Thank you, Dave. Thank you. Here's what you need to do. When the dog has accidents now, I'm assuming you take the dog to the accident and you say, bad dog, fooey, what did you do? Or you ignore whatever you're doing. If you bring the dog to the accident and correct the dog, what you're doing is telling the dog it's bad to go in that spot. You're not getting across to the dog. It's the act of going inside. That's the problem. Not where you went, the act of going inside. So a couple of things to take into consideration. Number one, I would think about when does it occur? Does it occur at night? Does it occur when you're out of the house? But here's what I want you to do. I'd like you to get a black light. They're available at pet stores, lighting stores. Find out all the different locations in your home where the dog perhaps had accidents in the past. Clean it up with a good stain and odor remover with enzymes made for pets. Don't use anything with ammonia in it because ammonia smells like urine. You're putting down the same odor. Once you've cleaned up all those areas, if you find one or two areas where the dog is more apt to go, what I want you to do is spend more time sitting and playing with the dog in those areas. Chances are he's not going near his food dish. Chances are he's not going near his bed. So the more time he spends in a location, the less apt he needs to claim that area. Very often, when you leave, he may be marking as a way for you to find your way back, kind of what I call the Hansel and Gretel syndrome.

So what I'm suggesting at this point, number one, is when you find out he's had an accident, take him to the area, sit there after you've cleaned it up, sit there with him, maybe put some of his food down where he had the accident, some of his toys down, and spend time with him in that area after you've cleaned it up. I know what you're saying, but what if he finds another area? What if he does? The same thing in the other area. So also what I would leave is maybe take a little paper plate with a little bit of his kibble in the area, a little bit of kibble in the second area where he might have peed, or even a little bit of kibble in the third area. Once he realizes that where he pees, his food's going to follow, he'll stop. Now, the only holdback here is you said, David, that he's 11 years old. So 11 years old, I'm assuming he's in good health. I'm assuming there's no urinary problems. If that be the case, then you'd have to check with the vet. But when you have a dog that is marking, especially when you said you were busy at the time, very often dogs will react to negative attention. So if you come home and it's been a busy day, you might pat him on the head, say good boy, and give him a treat. But if they peed somewhere, especially on your couch or your oriental rug, you're going to spend a good half hour. What did you do? Bad dog, fooey. Wait till mom. No. Dogs, as I said, respond to negative or positive. The easiest thing for a behaviorist like me to resolve is housebreaking issues, if in fact there's not a medical reason. Doesn't sound like there's a medical reason. Sounds to me, David, like your dog's doing it for attention. You can check out, you can get the book at Amazon. You may not need to buy it, though, and I'll tell you why. If you go to my YouTube channel, youtube.com/Warren Eckstein. There you go, Warren. Talk your way out of money. youtube.com/Warren Eckstein. There's great articles there that you may find exactly what you need to go into more detail. 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Besides asking a question like you did or a phone call like you did, you'll find a lot of great articles there. So good luck, David. Give me a call back after you tried this for a month or so. We can always go further. Just let's make sure that the dog is in really, really good health. Really good health. You can do like David did. If you want to leave me a phone message like David, just go to, you can call anytime, 24/7, 877. Write it down. You're going to want to leave me a message. 877-725-8255, 877-725-8255. I'm Warren Eckstein, and you're listening to The Pet Show.

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2: 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They're in Geneva and they'll start talking tomorrow.
3: There's a fork in the road here. The United States wins either way, but I think that what ultimately

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0: Scattered showers continue this afternoon and possibly a thunderstorm. Isolated flooding can't be ruled out, but it won't be widespread. Temperatures cool in the 60s to low 70s. Tonight, mostly cloudy skies with a few showers, lows in the 50s. Father's Day, we may see a few breaks of sun, otherwise scattered showers will continue. There is a chance for a thunderstorm again. Highs in the 60s to low 70s, lows in the 50s. From the Channel 3 Weather Center, I'm First Alert Meteorologist Dave Bush.
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And we are back on the Pet Show. I'm Warren Eckstein. I'm not lying. It was 111 degrees where I live. And so when I let my dogs outside, and I have AstroTurf down in the yard, and the rest of it's kind of like flagstone, I guess, whatever stone it is, I have no idea. I have to go outside in the yard and hose down the entire backyard before I let Molly and Willie out. They're not into wearing booties. I mean, I could teach them to wear booties, but, you know, they're embarrassed. Why would I embarrass them? So before I let them out, Denise or I have to go outside, hose down the whole back so it stays nice and cool for them. But at 111, 112 degrees, it evaporates almost as fast as I can spray it down. So I have to kind of spray it, let them out. They got it, though. I know it's hot out here, Pop, so they pee and poop as fast as they can and run back into the house. And then we play inside. I don't want it to lack on your exercise. All right, let me do this. I got a great call coming in from Todd in Cleveland, Ohio. But before I get to that, an email. Before I do that, I get this all the time. I mean, I do a lot of interviews with other radio shows during the week, people that want answers on behavior or just want to talk to me about some of my interesting clients over the years. I did an interview this week. They were asking me a lot about David Letterman and Al Pacino, and I don't spill beans on too much of them. But anyway, dominance. How many times in the last couple of years, TV shows, dominance. You got to dominate. You got to be the boss. You got to be the pack leader. I say BS. Listen to me carefully. Dominance theory is an outdated and debunked theory of dog behavior, saying that dogs want to gain a higher social status relative to other dogs or people. The theory is this, that dogs will show aggression to achieve dominance. This has been a popular way to explain dog behavior, but current research shows that it's totally incorrect. I've been saying this for almost 40 years. But in the last 20 years or 10 years or so, everyone, I got to dominate. Listen to me carefully here, folks. This is what I wrote. The dominance theory is misleading interpretation of why dogs behave the way they do. And it's actually resulted in people using training techniques that use punishment or physical force. And these types of training techniques claim that people need to show the dog their place at the bottom of the pack. We don't live in a pack. We don't live in a pack. But follow me. If you have to let your dog know that you're the boss and he's at the bottom, what's the average family? Mom, dad, 2.5 kids throwing aunt and uncle. Everyone's telling the dog what to do. Of course the dog's going to challenge. I would. Just remember, dominance is not the way. Education, patience, time, working with behaviors to train them, that's the way. You don't have to dominate. I don't want to say this, but a lot of people that dominate dogs may feel dominated by other people, so they have to find something else to dominate. And in many cases recently, it's been the dogs. Remember now, I trained in Europe for many years. I trained for many military and many police organizations. Never once did I have to dominate. Educate, socialize, train, but never once did I ever have to dominate. So dominance, as far as I'm concerned, is outdated and debunked. One of the ways they originally studied it is they studied a pack of wolves in captivity to distinguish how wolves behave in a pack situation. My feeling has always been, when I was going to Frankfurt studying there, is that you can't react in terms of the way wolves would act naturally when they're in a confined situation. You have to study them in their natural environment to really understand them. That's what's been happening, and that's why a lot of these dominances have just... I saw a schnauzer the other day, a mini schnauzer with a prong collar on. What are these people thinking? Take the time. I know I'm the rogue of the industry, but take the time to educate, not dominate. Educate

is the way to go, I promise. All right, before I go too far in that, you know, if your dog's getting more attention for being positive than for being negative, why be negative? It makes common sense to me. I'm sure it makes common sense to most people out there. So here's a call I got. Actually, it's an email I got from Todd. See how it starts off? Hey, Warren. I'm embarrassed to ask this question, but why does my dog constantly scoot his butt on the floor, usually on my carpet? What can I do, and why does she do it? How many people out there have had a dinner party or sitting around with friends, neighbors, or relatives? All of a sudden, your dog comes in. You're having your coffee and your cake after dinner, and your dog is embarrassing you by scooting his butt. By scooting his butt. What is that all about? I bet a lot of you have confronted that situation. Well, I'm going to hold off on the response to that because I know I got to break in a couple of minutes. Right, Phil? So I'll break. When we come back, I'm going to tell you all about Todd's question from Cleveland, Ohio. I love Cleveland, Ohio. Why Todd wants to know, and a lot of people want to know, including my own dog, Molly, is a butt scooter as well. I like that term, butt scooter. Not embarrassed by it. I resolved it. How did I resolve it? We'll talk about that in a little bit. So the question came up. Why do cats always knock things over? Cat lovers everywhere know the drill. That cat is fixated on an object sitting on a counter, table, or your desk. After a moment, a paw extends out and the item crushes the floor as the cat intently watches the action. Kind of with a grin on their face, I believe. This might seem like just another little quirk of our feline buddies, but there is a logical explanation for why cats do this. Cats knock things over due to instinct, boredom, or because it's a learned behavior. What do I mean, a learned behavior? You're sitting around on your computer. You're not doing anything. You got a shelf behind you. You're not paying attention to your cat. As soon as that cat knocks something off the shelf, watch how fast you turn away from the computer and start spending a lot of time with your cat. I'm going to give you some more reasons, but let me tell you, cats do that on purpose. I believe that cats knock things over. We'll talk more about that. We got to take a break, and then we'll talk more about that when we come back. And scooting dogs and cats that knock things over. You're not going to get that on your regular radio shows. You're only going to get that here on The Pet Show. 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A little form will come up. 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Not too embarrassing, but any question you may want, and I'll answer it on the following week. Again, 877-725-8255, or go to thepetshow.com, Ask Warren. All right, now, I want to say about Delta Rescue. You know, you hear me talk about Delta Rescue. Not too many groups I recommend, but I've known Delta Rescue for almost 50 years. And I only focus on the animals here, not on the people, just the animals. The name Delta Rescue is not misleading, but it's confusing because Delta Rescue is really a sanctuary. What is a sanctuary? That means they go out and they rescue dogs, cats, horses, pigs, and other animals that are in dire straits, that were abandoned or left behind or got loose and never found their way home. They wind up in the forest. They wind up in the deserts, in the streets, in the cities, all across America. And you know how dangerous that is? There's predators out there. There's no food out there. There's no water in a lot of cases. There's fires out there. And many of them die. But the ones that are lucky enough to be found by Delta Rescue, they survive. Why? Because Delta Rescue brings them back to their sanctuary. And they spend the rest of their lives at that sanctuary, getting the best veterinary care, the best food and love they can receive. Delta Rescue has been around for a long, long time, saving literally, I think that right now they help 1,600 or 1,700 animals actually living there. You know the cost of veterinary care and feeding that many animals? I bet you do. I want you to, if you can, make a donation to Delta Rescue. 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If you prefer, text them to dogs at 801-801. Dogs, 801-801.
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0: animals that are brought into Delta Rescue safe, happy, and loved for the first time in their lives. I'm Warren Eckstein, and this is The Pet Show.
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0: Hi, I'm Martha Stewart. Every year, more than 4 million pets enter shelters here in the United States. Many of these animals are rescued from desolate conditions. My friends at American Humane have been helping animals for more than 140 years. They help ensure that pets have a safe, warm shelter during times of need, especially during natural disasters. But pets need forever homes too. Adopting a shelter pet enriches the lives of one's family and allows shelters to help more animals awaiting care. 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

are back on the Pet Show. More next time. So before the last break, we were talking about why cats knock things over. And I believe lots of times they knock them over on purpose to get your attention, because when they do, you pay attention to them. When they don't, you might ignore them. But there are other reasons as well. And the main reason is, as I said, you respond to your cats when they knock things over. But boredom is a major, major trigger. And environmental enrichment can really curb this behavior. You know, I say this almost every week. I am a firm believer that cats should be kept indoors nowadays because it's way too dangerous outdoors. But cats being nomadic by nature, it's critical that you keep the indoors-outdoor interesting. Unless you want to build an outdoor enclosure that's safe for your cats, I'm fine with that. But you hear me talk about paper bags, cardboard boxes. Let me just put this up there. If you're going to use paper bags, which I recommend highly, cut off the handle so the cat can't get stuck in there. Cardboard boxes, they're free. They're free. Bring new ones every day. Every box smells different. That'll keep your cats occupied as well. But that's usually the main reason why cats knock things over. They're pretty agile. They can probably walk around a piece of spaghetti without knocking things over. But if they do knock something over, mom and pop will be there. Mom and pop, that's you and me, will be there to pay some attention to them. And again, negative attention or positive, you're going to stop what you're doing on your computer. You're going to take that break, and you're going to spend some time with the cat. They're a little bit smarter than we are sometimes. All right, so I get this email from Todd. Beautiful Cleveland, Ohio. Embarrassed to ask the question. He has a dog, a female dog, that is constantly scooting his butt. You know what I'm talking about, all across the rug. Well, let me give you the different reasons for it. Number one, it usually means that they have full or impacted anal glands. That is the classic cause. My dog, Molly, every couple of months, I take it to the vet to have the anal glands expressed. Now, the doctor says to me, hey, Warren, come on now. I know you've expressed hundreds and hundreds of anal glands. Why are you bringing the dog in for me to do it? And I said, you know what, doc? I've expressed my last anal gland years ago. Now I will bring Molly in for you to express her anal glands. And I do it every few months and have Willie's done at the same time. Dogs have a small scent gland beside the anus. When they get full clogged or infected, it creates pressure and irritation. So the dog scoots to relieve that pressure or irritation. Extremely common in small breeds and senior dogs, which fit into most households. Could be allergies, could be food allergies or environmental allergies. Allergies cause itchy skin, and the butt is no exception. Dogs with allergies often lick paws, ears, and scoot their butt. They're not doing it to embarrass, although it seems like they are. Could be parasites, especially tapeworms. They can cause the scooting as well. But let's take it another reason. I just had this the other day. It's not pleasant. I hope no one's eating right now. Sometimes when a dog eliminates, some of their poop gets stuck on their butt. And they're simply scooting to get it off. So there's the reasons for it. There are things your vet can talk to you about and help you with. But generally speaking, when you have a dog that is scooting his butt constantly, it's usually full or impacted anal glands, and it's making the dog really uncomfortable. And you should speak to your vet about it. Your groomer can do it. Your vet can do it. Do it yourself if you want to learn. I recommend having your vet

do it as well. Makes it a whole lot easier for that. So the other day, I walk early, 4:30, 5 o'clock in the morning. And because I live in an area where it gets like 110, 111, 112 degrees, a lot of people walk their dogs like 5:30, 6 o'clock in the morning as well. So I get to meet a lot of people out there. Now, I don't take my dogs for a walk at that time. So I get to meet them and talk to these people. And what I found is incredible. So many of the people I bump into, and a lot of them are, you know, when I say seniors, over 50. And the dogs they've rescued are incredible. I spoke to a man the other day who rescued a reservation dog, and I've rescued several reservation dogs from Gallup, New Mexico. And a lot of them are herding breeds, Australian Shepherds, cattle dogs, breeds like that. So I get to meet people on the street, and we get to talk, and I thank these people tremendously. However, I grew up in the Bronx and Long Island. I know I have no accent anymore. You think I grew up in Argentina, right? Or in the South. Let me explain something to you. A lot of the people, when I was growing up, there were certain breeds that were popular. Fox Terriers, Cocker Spaniels, Boxers, Mini Schnauzers. And now when I take these walkers, a lot of people, you know, around that age category, I'm seeing breeds of dogs that I never saw walking around in L.A. I saw them walking around when I was a kid in the Bronx on Long Island. And it's kind of interesting to see some of the dogs that I see here. However, what really bothers me more than anything else, as a behaviorist, why are so many people opting for the shortcut of spike collars and prong collars versus the time to take and educate their dog, train their dog, and especially with small dogs, use a harness, something that's comfortable for the dog. I don't understand why all of a sudden all of these dogs need prong collars. And I'm talking about small dogs, big dogs. Please educate your dog. You don't have to abuse your dog. You don't have to put a prong collar on your dog to get your dog to respond properly. Prong collars, I'm against them. Some people want to use them. I'm not going to preach to you. I just say not on a small dog or an older dog, or as far as I'm concerned, not on any dog. Phone number here at the Pet Show, 877-725-8255. You can leave a message there 24/7. I will answer your calls the following week, or go to thepetshow.com. But I'd like you to go to my YouTube channel. I'm sharing a lot of stuff on YouTube. 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Lots of great info there. You might find out more info about me than I want you to know, but it's all there. 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Let me do this. Let me take a quick break here, then we'll get back to whether or not you believe that our dogs and cats can be moody. Can they be moody? And what fruits and vegetables are safe for your pets? We'll take a look at that as well. 877-725-8255, the phone number. I'm Warren Eckstein, and this is The Pet Show.

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8: Because we have a big cat, small cat, short cats, tall cats, old cats, young cats, many to be found. Nice cats, meet.
9: And we are back on the Pet Show. I want to spend time, and you got just a couple of minutes left. I want to talk about a question I get asked. Warren, what fruits are safe for dogs and to eat? Many fruits and vegetables are safe, even beneficial for dogs. 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My dogs love strawberries and absolutely adore blueberries. Vegetables like carrots, green beans, even cucumbers and pumpkin especially, but make sure if you're going to use pumpkin, you get natural pumpkin, not the stuff they used to make pies. It's got stuff in it that could be dangerous. Also, snacks when served, raw, steamed. I think it's great. Carrots, green beans, and cucumbers. Avoid the toxic ones. Grapes, raisins, onions, garlic, avocado, chocolate, and anything with xylitol. Just heard the other day about a dog that got real sick, went into a woman's purse, took some sugarless gum. The sugarless gum contains xylitol, which can be very, very dangerous, even deadly to our pets. So those are some of the safe ones. I have my dogs convinced that blueberries are liver, so when I give them a blueberry treat, they're thrilled. Use natural fruits and vegetables. Make really, really great. Great for your pet. So check those out. Also, I didn't get to it today, so we'll take a look at it next week, whether or not our pets can have moods. You bet they can. But I want to leave you with this. I love answering your questions more than anything else. And the more questions I get, the more people get answered. So please go to the website, thepetshow.com. It's all one word, thepetshow.com. Type in your question. When it's there, I'll try to answer it either here the following week or even in person. So until next week, what I'd like you to do is take the time to give all your pets a big hug and a kiss for you and a very special hug and a kiss between the ears for me. I'm Warren Eckstein, and once again, thank you for listening to The Pet Show.

0: Evening to reports of screaming. The dog's owner, identified as Marie, said she had been celebrating the NBA New York Knicks win. World Cup fever spreads to the U.S. men's soccer team. They defeated Australia 2-0 in Seattle Friday. It's the first time since 1930 that the U.S. men have won their first two games at the tournament. In Atlanta, Waffle House regional manager Eric Williams welcomed the new World Cup fans.
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0: Dave Packer, ABC News.
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7: Scattered showers continue this afternoon and possibly a thunderstorm. Isolated flooding can't be ruled out, but it won't be widespread. Temperatures cool in the 60s to low 70s. Tonight, mostly cloudy skies with a few showers, lows in the 50s. Father's Day, we may see a few breaks of sun, otherwise scattered showers will continue. There is a chance for a thunderstorm again. Highs in the 60s to low 70s, lows in the 50s. From the Channel 3 Weather Center, I'm First Alert Meteorologist Dave Bush.

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4: Think back to the last time you were in nature. What comes to mind? Hiking through a lush forest, floating on a lazy river, or perhaps watching a vibrant sunset on a beach full of glistening plastic bottles and food wrappers. 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Here in the US, we generate the most plastic waste in the world, with 70% of it ending up in landfills. And by the time you're done listening to this ad, more than a dump truck's worth of plastic will have made it into the ocean. Plastic has become a useful part of our everyday lives, but it's polluting the air, water, and soil that all life needs to survive. This is a human problem that can be solved with human action. But it's going to take all of us, from individuals to businesses to governments and everyone

0: counter.
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3: All right, back at it we go. At Home with Gary Sullivan, talking a little home improvement. You can grab a line. It's 800-823-8255. And Jean, welcome.
4: Thank you, Gary.
3: Yes.
4: My question is about a concrete floor in a basement that is fully furnished. This is at a lake house. There is a lot of water moisture surrounding it. There is a concrete wall on one side of the room that's in question. The vinyl flooring has come up, bucked up, because of all the moisture. We do have a whole house dehumidifier. There is a drain to the sump pump behind this concrete wall on one side of the room. My question is, what kind of flooring could I put down that might be waterproof?
3: Well, let me ask you some questions. When you keep saying there's some moisture,
4: yes.
3: Is this water or is this just humidity? I mean, is there leaking? Is it puddling or...
4: No, it's not puddling. It's just against that concrete wall. Mm-hmm. The whole length of the wall, the flooring, it's that sticky stuff.
3: Right.
4: Linoleum.
3: Right, I understand.
4: And
3: it's
4: all bucked up and discolored.
3: Okay.
4: Like there's moisture underneath.
3: Is that the wall where the sump pump discharge is?
4: Yes.
3: Does that go underground, or is that just discharge on the ground?
4: Well, it leads to a sump pump that takes the water out. See, we're on a hill where all the water from this hill comes down to the house.
3: Mm-hmm.
4: So sometimes it takes on a lot of water when we have
3: right.
4: inches and inches
3: well,
4: of rain.
3: I think the question you need to ask yourself, quite honestly, is how do I stop that moisture and not what can I put over it that will tolerate it? Because that problem's not going to go away with the flooring. And there's two types of flooring. They're like in U.S., what kind would I recommend? You know, vinyl's waterproof, right? But the problem
4: right.
3: is that water is coming up through the concrete, and it's causing that tile. I mean, there's nothing more waterproof than vinyl. You can get waterproof flooring, and you can get water-resistant flooring. Waterproof is what you want. And, you know, there's different types of laminate flooring that are waterproof, and there's also LTV flooring, which is waterproof, and they also make water resistant. So you got to basically make sure you're getting the waterproof flooring. Now, but you could still have problems with the flooring if there's a, you know, I mean, it's still going to be moisture under there. Okay, so I think you really need to work on eliminating the invasion of the moisture. I mean, that's the number one enemy to any home. And when you said there was, where's the discharge pipe for the sump pump? If it's behind that wall where, you know, the water's coming into the sump well, it's being pumped out, it's got a little 1-inch pipe that if it's discharging right on the foundation, you just got a, you know, you got a recirculating water issue right behind that wall. If you don't have that and you got a big hill and all the water's coming down there, you either got to put in a underground French drain to move that water away from the foundation, because you can't change the grading if you got a hillside coming down. So I would, you know, seriously, if it were me, I would work on, because that amount of moisture is really your humidity level, even though you got a dehumidifier, I mean, that's costing you money.

0: It's the weekend, and you have fix-it questions. 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
3: From ABC News, I'm Dave Packer. Iran says it's once again closing the Strait of Hormuz. This comes just days after it reopened in the wake of that memo of understanding between the U.S. and Iran. Iranian state TV says this is in response to Israel's continued strikes in Lebanon. ABC News contributor and former Deputy Assistant Secretary of Defense for the Middle East, Mick Mulroy.
4: It's almost like an economic nuclear weapon. They know now just how significant it is. I mean, we are by far, I think even they would acknowledge it, the most powerful military in the world. Yet they use this economic choke point to such their advantage that they're getting most of the benefits that we never thought that we would concede to by any administration before we even get into the nuclear discussions.
3: We're going to have to wait and see how this development affects gas prices. The market had priced in a reopened Strait.
5: Drivers are paying about a dollar more per gallon than before the conflict began, and the most expensive gas remains concentrated in the West. States including California, Hawaii, Washington, Oregon, Nevada, New York, and Alaska still all above $4.20 a gallon.
3: ABC's Andrew Dimbert. An urgent search underway for the suspect in a series of highway shootings in the Kansas City area.
6: The FBI offering a $25,000 reward for any information leading to the arrest of 22-year-old Oscar Sanchez Munoz. Police say after he shot into one of the cars, a driver died when the vehicle crashed. Among those victims, a teen and three adults.
3: ABC's Olivia Rubin. In Raleigh, North Carolina today, a parade and rally for the NHL champion Carolina Hurricanes. They defeated the Vegas Golden Knights for the title. Head coach Rod Brind'Amour.
7: You got to take pride in what you do and who you're doing with and how they do it. And these guys do it better than anyone. These are the world champs right in front of you here.
3: It is Carolina's second Stanley Cup win. 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
11: At least one tourist was killed when a fire broke out at a resort in the Dominican Republic. It all unfolded at the Viva Dominicus Beach Resort.

0: fire crews working for 5 hours to contain the blaze. The woman killed has been identified as 46-year-old Francesca Valentino from Italy. More than 1,600 people had to be evacuated. Wyndham Hotels, which owns the resort, said the location will remain closed until further notice. The cause of the fire is not known at this point. Mike Dubusky, ABC News.
1: What was supposed to be a fun day at an amusement park outside of New York City turned into a nightmare for many families. More than a dozen people stuck for hours on the Wave Twister ride at Adventureland in East Farmingdale, New York, Friday. ABC's Anthony Carlo at the scene.
2: Families waited anxiously as firefighters had to meticulously remove one child at a time. They sat with their legs dangling, confined to their seats on this ride at Adventureland, which climbs to over 50 feet in the air. Witnesses say the ride got stuck before the park closed at 8 o'clock, and many of the passengers were stuck up there for more than 2 hours, and some for longer than that.
1: Suffolk County police said no injuries have been reported, but it took, as he said, hours for those riders to be rescued between the ages of 5 and 40 years old. A super soaked holiday weekend for parts of the country. Flash floods threatening the south up to the Midwest while hot temperatures and humidity grip the Gulf Coast. Dave Packer, ABC News.
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9: Scattered showers continue this afternoon and possibly a thunderstorm. Isolated flooding can't be ruled out, but it won't be widespread. Temperatures cool in the 60s to low 70s. Tonight, mostly cloudy skies with a few showers, lows in the 50s. Father's Day, we may see a few breaks of sun, otherwise scattered showers will continue. There is a chance for a thunderstorm again. Highs in the 60s to low 70s, lows in the 50s. From the Channel 3 Weather Center, I'm First Alert Meteorologist Dave Bush.

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1: This is not much different, quite frankly, than any other time that a enemy has been defeated and you negotiate terms of helping them rebuild if, in fact, they do not go back to their previous behavior.
0: Talks between the U.S. and Iran are expected to begin tomorrow in Geneva. Senator Rick Scott is pushing his colleagues to pass the Save America Act, which would require ID to vote in national elections.
2: Is it hard? Yeah, it's hard. But guess what? We work for you. The American public wants us to pass the Save America Act.
0: Florida Republicans speaking to Fox News, opponents say the act would disenfranchise many voters, and they are not in favor of passing it. 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

0: to cloudy skies with a few showers, lows in the 50s. Father's Day, we may see a few breaks of sun, otherwise scattered showers will continue. There is a chance for a thunderstorm again, highs in the 60s to low 70s, lows in the 50s. From the Channel 3 Weather Center, I'm First Alert Meteorologist Dave Bush.
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5: And back at it we go at home with Gary Sullivan. Our phone number is 800-823-8255. Grab a line and we'll go to Eric. Eric, welcome.
6: Greetings, Gary. Thanks for taking my call.
5: You're welcome.
6: I got a question on decks. Mm-hmm. I have 20-year-old mahogany decks. I should have gone composite, but I didn't.
5: What?
6: And I've been sanding and staining them every two or three years.
5: Right.
6: And I've heard on your show about deck cleaning and brightening. And looking, doing some research, there's some stuff that's better for, like, teak and hardwoods.
5: Mm-hmm.
6: And I'm wondering, do you have recommendations for which ones are better for that sort of material?
5: Well, I'll even go a step more and say, for all woods, so many people start cleaning their decks with chlorine bleach, and that's the worst. That's the worst. Your best thing to clean wood, period, outdoors, and that mahogany, is that like a Brazilian hardwood, that mahogany? I think it's called Ipe.
6: I can't remember.
5: Could you drive a nail through it?
6: With that?
5: Could you drive a nail through it?
6: Yeah.
5: Can you? Okay. Because there's a mahogany called Ipe. It's like concrete. In fact, the Atlantic, the Jersey Shore, some of the boardwalks were made with Ipe, and they just replaced it with a composite. But that stuff doesn't even need to be stained. It can be cleaned. But back to your question. If you're asking the best way to clean that, I would say an oxygenated bleach. An oxygenated bleach is the best. It is the safest. It won't do damage to the wood. And I got a couple names for you. If you, one of them is the Defy Wood Cleaner.
6: I've seen that. Okay.
5: Yeah, that stuff is the best. The oxygenated bleach comes in different grades, and that's a really pure grade of the oxygenated bleach formula. Cleans very well. It's a powder. Mix it up. Put it on the deck. Let it sit about 10 minutes. Reapply, and then either with a stiff wood-fibered streak broom and agitate it and then rinse it off is probably the best way to clean that deck.
6: Okay. And then should I then go directly to brightening? That's what I'm seeing is right after you clean it to put the brightener on?
5: Yeah. So the brightener is a very mild wood bleach. Okay. And what it is, it's oxalic acid. But it's what they would do if you had a stain on a wood floor. They'd use oxalic acid. So it's

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